Alin po kung bakit? Because when we pray, it takes the situation out of our hands to put it into the hands of God. We are saying, we are taking that burden to the Lord and leave it there. Inaalis natin sa ating kamay yung mabigat na suliranin at ipinagkakatiwala natin sa Diyos at iiwanan natin yun doon. 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For we are powerless against the great horde that is coming against us. We do not know what to do, but our eyes are on you." Hindi namin alam ang aming gagawin, pero nakatingin kami sa iyo. 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Acknowledging our weakness, fixing our gaze on God's power. And the Lord answer through Jahaziel. Si Jehoshaphat ang nanalangin, sumagot ang Diyos kay Jahaziel. Ang sabing ganun ng Lord, "You will not need to fight this battle and see the salvation of the Lord." Alam niyo po yung stand firm. 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Ihintayin mo na lang yung battle to, because this is God's battle. Hindi sa'yo. You will just wait because this is God's battle. And you know what? Jehoshaphat believed. Instead of sending soldiers first, ang pinadala niya muna ay ang music ministry. Music team. 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At ano pong ginawa ni Jahaziel? He is from the family line known for temple worship and music ministry. And as they marched into battle, they sang, "Give thanks to the Lord, for His steadfast love endures forever." And as praise rose, God Himself set ambushes against the enemy. Natalo sila ng music team. What does this teach us? Malapit na po ako matapos, baka patayan na po ako ng mic. Prayer is not our last resort. Prayer is not our last resort. It is our first weapon. It is our priority. It is not passive. It is powerful. When we pray at all times, with all prayer and supplication, with all perseverance for all the saints, God moves. He fights battles we cannot fight. He wins victories we cannot win. Siya ang lumalaban. So let us be like Paul, like Daniel, like Jehoshaphat and his people. 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For the battle is not ours, it belongs to the Lord. 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

0: American industrialist and the former Chrysler president and CEO Lee Iacocca, who in the 80s turned the company around, once said, "The main thing is to keep the main thing the main thing." 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There are many things that legitimately take us away from the main things of our lives. 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Dr. Robert Elliott, a cardiovascular surgeon, has written a book about the relationship between stress and heart disease. It's entitled, "Is It Worth Dying For?" Ang aklat ay umiikot sa tinatawag ni Dr. Elliott na kanyang 2 rules for life o dalawang alituntunin sa buhay. Ang rule number 1 ay, "Don't sweat the small stuff." Ang rule number 2 naman ay, "It's all small stuff." Now, of course, Dr. Elliott doesn't mean to be taken literally at that point. He knows perfectly well that there are some things, a few things, a very, very few things worth dying for in life. Ngunit ipinapahayag niya na ang mga bagay na madalas nagpapabagsak sa atin ay ang maliliit na bagay. 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We can become so obsessed with the little things, the trivial things, the things that do not matter, that we miss the main thing in life. So the point of the code is to keep the main thing front and center. Let me remind you of the main thing that we are to pursue. Tingnan natin kung paano ito ginawa ng early church ayon sa Acts chapter 2 verses 41 through 47. "So those who received his word were baptized, and there were added that day about 3,000 souls, and they devoted themselves to the apostles' teaching and the fellowship, to the breaking of bread and the prayers. And awe came upon every soul, and many wonders and signs were being done through the apostles. And all who believed were together and had all things in common, and they were selling their possessions and belongings and distributing the proceeds to all, as any had need. And day by day, attending the temple together and breaking bread in their homes, they received their food with glad and generous hearts, praising God and having favor with all the people. And the Lord added to their number, day by day, those who were being saved." First, let us proclaim the gospel. Verse 41 says, "Those who accepted his message were baptized, and about 3,000 were added to their number that day." The Apostle Paul just preached the gospel to them, and there was an overwhelming response. But don't think that sharing the good news of salvation is limited to mass evangelism. Pansinin sa mga talatang 46 at 47 na habang ang mga mananampalataya ay nagtitipon sa templo bilang isang malaking grupo at sa mga bahay-bahay bilang maliliit na grupo, idinagdag ng Panginoon sa kanilang bilang araw-araw ang mga naliligtas. So both publicly and personally, the early church proclaimed the gospel. Yes, we have gospel or evangelistic Sundays, but that is to stimulate us to share the good news one-on-one. That is to supplement personal evangelism, not to replace it. Verse 47 says that the early believers enjoyed the favor of all the people. In other words, people liked them. 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What is the church's first purpose? Our first purpose is outreach. Outreach is accomplished through evangelism. Second, let us persevere in the faith. After accepting the message, verse 42 says, they devoted themselves to the apostles' teaching. The word devoted means they committed themselves not only to spend time in the Bible, but to obey it. Minsan, may isyong lumitaw sa iglesia sa Jerusalem. 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Kaya't sinabi nila, it is not right for us to neglect the preaching of God's word in order to handle finances. They were so busy that they neglected their main responsibility. Don't get them wrong. The needs of the widows were legitimate, but they have to keep the main thing the main thing. Kaya't nagpasya silang ipagkatiwala sa iba ang pamamahagi ng pagkain upang maituon nila ng lubusan ang kanilang sarili sa pananalangin at sa pangangaral ng salita. 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The Apostle Paul said to the church in Ephesus, "You know that I have not hesitated to preach anything that would be helpful to you, but have taught you publicly and from house to house. I have not hesitated to proclaim to you the whole will of God." Ang mga pastor ay hindi narito upang mag-entertain o kahit para lang magbigay ng kaalaman. Narito sila to edify you with the Word of God. Siyempre, may pananagutan din silang ipahayag ang Biblia sa paraang buhay at makabuluhan at hindi nakakainip. Ngunit higit sa lahat, they are to build you up in the faith. Their aim is not just to inform you, but to transform you with the Word of God. Dr. John Stott wrote, "The Spirit of God leads the people of God to submit to the Word of God." The Lord Jesus said, "If you obey my teaching, you are really my disciples." So let us devote ourselves to obey God's Word. The second purpose of the church is discipleship. Looking again at the Great Commission, it tells us, "Go therefore and make disciples of all the nations." Making disciples is discipleship. Take another look at Acts chapter 2, verse 42. "And they continued steadfastly in the apostles' teaching." Inilaan nila ang kanilang mga sarili upang matuto sa turo ng mga apostol. Masigasig silang nanatili sa mga turo ng mga apostol. Discipleship serves to edify believers. Edify means to build up. Edification through discipleship serves to build up believers in the knowledge of God. Building up believers in the knowledge of God is accomplished through study. 2 Timothy chapter 2 verse 15 commands us, "Do your best to present yourself to God as one approved, a worker who has no need to be ashamed, rightly handling the word of truth." Proverbs 15:28 says, "The heart of the righteous ponders how to answer." Studying the Word of God will strengthen the faith of believers and give them a foundation to stand on and principles to live by. Colossians 2:6-7 says, "As you have therefore received Christ Jesus the Lord, so walk in Him, rooted and built up in Him, and established in the faith, as you had been taught, abounding in it with thanksgiving." These people were doctrinally sound. They upheld the truth they had been taught, and they did not waver from them. One trait of the godly growing congregation is their strict adherence to the truths of the Scriptures. Ang Biblia ang dapat maging nag-iisang pamantayan sa lahat ng ginagawa ng iglesia. Kailangang manindigan tayo na ang Biblia lamang ang ating pundasyon. May our churches ever be marked by a strict adherence to the truth of the Word of God. Ang pangatlo, let us partner with each other. Verse 42 says, they devoted themselves to the fellowship. Remember that after Peter's preaching, God added 3,000 to the church. Most, if not all, of those people were not from Jerusalem. Now, if you are on vacation for only a week, you won't make preparations for board and lodging for a month. That's the situation of these new Christians. Supposedly, they were there only for the Feast of Pentecost. But they became believers. Bilang mga baguhang mananampalataya, kailangan muna nilang lumago sa pananampalataya bago sila bumalik sa kanika nilang mga tahanan. 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But soon, their funds got depleted. What did the Jerusalem church do? Verse 44 and 45 says, all the believers were together and had everything in common, selling their possessions and goods. They gave to anyone as he had need. Tandaan na hindi sila inutusan ng mga apostol na gawin ito. Ginawa nila ito ng kusang loob. That's why don't ask what the church can do for you, but rather ask what you can do for the church. And more than their belongings, they shared their lives. One translation of verse 42 says, they were like family to each other. Another translation says that they committed themselves to life together. Is our church fellowship a burden or a blessing to you? Dr. Charles Swindoll wrote, fellowship occurs, I believe, when there are expressions of genuine Christianity freely shared among God's family members. First, to share something with someone, something tangible, to help him meet a need. And second, to share in something with someone else. Our time together becomes so much more valuable when our lives become entwined with one another, moving closer together, feeling each other's strain and struggles, deeply caring for one another. That is why we are commanded in Hebrews chapter 10, verse 24 and 25. And let us consider how we may spur one another on toward love and good deeds. Let us not give up meeting together, as some are in the habit of doing, but let us encourage one another, and all the more as you see the day approaching. The third purpose of the church is fellowship. What is the purpose of fellowship? The purpose of fellowship is for the encouragement of other Christians. Paul says in Romans 1, verse 11 and 12, for I long to see you, that I may be encouraged together with you by the mutual faith both of you and me. Paul says that fellowship is for encouragement. He says in 1 Thessalonians 5:11, therefore comfort each other and edify one another. He also says in Galatians chapter 6 verse 2, bear one another's burdens and so fulfill the law of Christ. So we also see that fellowship is a mandate of Jesus Christ. These were people from many varying backgrounds, yet in Christ, they are made one. This is one trademark of God's church. When He is in control, there will be love and acceptance of everyone who darkens the door of the church. Hindi ito nangangahulugang tinatanggap natin o kinukonsinti ang lahat ng ginagawa ng bawat isa. Ngunit, mamahalin natin ang bawat individual sapagkat mahal siya ni Jesus. While there is love for the sinner, there will also be love for the saint too. The true church is marked by a close, loving fellowship. Makikita natin yan sa 1 John chapter 3, verse 14. Kapag ang isang iglesia ay nagsimulang lumuwag sa bitkis na nag-uugnay sa kanila, maging maingat sapagkat nasa matinding panganib sila. Sa pinakapuso ng kanilang existence o pagkakakilanlan bilang isang kongregasyon. Another purpose of the church is service. Verse 45 says, they gave to anyone as he had need. We see that they gave to anyone who needed. Giving is an act of service. Servanthood is a command to believers in 1 Corinthians chapter 10 verse 24. Let no one seek his own, but each one the other's well-being. What is the purpose of service? service equips us for ministry, because it is a ministry in itself. Paul tells us in 1 Corinthians 9:19, "For though I am free from all men, I have made myself a servant to all, that I might win the more." Paul's servanthood made it possible for him to win more people to Christ. Jesus Christ was a servant also. 2 Corinthians chapter 8 verse 9 reveals this fact to us. "For you know the grace of our Lord Jesus Christ, that though he was rich, yet for your sakes he became poor, that you through his poverty might become rich." We are to follow Christ's example of servanthood so that we can make people rich like Christ did. Paul did just the same thing. He tells us in 2 Corinthians 6:10 that he was sorrowful yet always rejoicing, as poor yet making many rich, as having nothing and yet possessing all things. Both Jesus Christ and the Apostle Paul made people rich in the knowledge of God's Word. Lastly, let us praise God together. The early believers devoted themselves to the breaking of bread and to prayer. Everyone was filled with awe, praising God. The early church was a great church because they saw how great God is. Worship is not limited to the program, but it was their way of life. In fact, that shows that the Spirit is moving in their lives and in our church. Ephesians chapter 5 verses 18 through 20 says, "Be filled with the Spirit. Speak to one another with psalms, hymns, and spiritual songs. Sing and make music in your heart to the Lord, always giving thanks to God the Father for everything, in the name of our Lord Jesus Christ." Iyan ang dahilan kung bakit hinihikayat tayong makibahagi, hindi lamang sa mga gawain ng pagsamba, kundi pati rin sa mga panalangin pagtitipon. Ayon sa Natural Church Development Institute, one of the marks of a healthy church is passionate spirituality. The church enjoys prayer as an inspiring experience. They have a deep love not only for each other, but for God. Maaring hindi tayo makaranas ng mga kamangha-manghang himala, ngunit kapag tayo'y sumasamba sa Diyos ng tapat, naniniwala ako na may mga buhay na mababago. The second purpose of the church is worship. Pansinin natin ang layunin ng banal na hapunan ay upang alalahanin ang sakripisyong ginawa ni Jesus para sa atin sa pamamagitan ng kanyang kamatayan sa krus. Remembering the meaning behind our Christian lives will give us a purpose for our efforts and empower us for ministry. The main purpose for worship is to exalt the Lord. If we exalt the Lord, then the church will grow. Jesus tells us in John chapter 12, verse 32, "And I, if I am lifted up from the earth, will draw all peoples to myself." If we exalt Jesus Christ and lift him up, then people will be drawn to him. These early Christians also found common good in the Lord's Supper. They were quick to remember and to commemorate God's great blessings on their lives. When these people gathered, they did so to celebrate their common ground, the person and work of the Lord Jesus Christ. Things haven't changed. The same thing that brought these people together is the same thing that binds us one to another. It is the death, resurrection, and return of the Lord Jesus Christ. Sa tuwing tayo'y nagkakatipon sa hapag ng Panginoon, naway lagi nating alalahanin na tayo'y naririto. 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Everything we have, everything we are, everything we ever hope to have or be, we owe to Jesus. When we forget this and feel that we are partly or wholly responsible for who we are, then we are in deep spiritual trouble. Another trait that marked these early believers was prayer. They possessed an active prayer life. To them, prayer was more than just a ritual or some habit they were supposed to indulge once in a while. Prayer was their lifeline. It was their link with the Heavenly Father and the means whereby He communicated with them. In the modern church, prayer has too often become the ugly stepchild. Ang mga tao ay hindi na nananalangin gaya ng nararapat. 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Churches are better organized, more prosperous, and better educated than they have ever been. Yet, at the same time, the modern church is weaker than she has ever been. The reason? Christians simply do not pray as they should. Many of us need to reread the scriptures and once again place the proper priority on prayer in our lives. Mahal kong kapatid kay Kristo, let us proclaim the gospel, persevere in the faith, partner with each other, and praise God together. Those are the main things that we are to keep the main thing. Let's keep on pursuing ahead. Maraming salamat po sa inyong pagsama sa akin sa araw na ito. 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
13: Good morning, beloved GCF Church family. Grace to you and peace from God our Father and the Lord Jesus Christ. Beloved, we come together today to worship God, to bow before Him, to pay homage to Him, to praise Him. But where does our worship come from? How do we praise Him when life is challenging or when our circumstances are dire, finding ourselves in a wilderness experience, so to speak? Hear the word of the Lord from Psalm 63, verses 1 through 4. O God, You are my God. Earnestly I seek You. My soul thirsts for You. My flesh faints for You, as in a dry and weary land where there is no water. So I have looked upon You in the sanctuary, beholding Your power and glory, because Your steadfast love is better than life. My lips will praise You. So I will bless You as long as I live. In Your name I will lift up my hands. Beloved, David wrote this passage while living in the wilderness of Judah during the rebellion of Absalom. He had lost his throne, his palace, and all of his comforts, and he was far from Jerusalem and separated from public worship. Yet, beloved, his greatest desire was not safety or comfort or rescue. His greatest desire was God Himself. Note that David didn't praise God because everything was going well with him. David's praise grew out of his very personal, very intimate relationship with God. He longed for God's presence, thirsting for God as in a dry desert. David remembered beholding God's power and glory in the sanctuary. He declared, "Your steadfast love is better than life." Only then does he say, "My lips will praise you, so I will bless you as long as I live. In your name I will lift up my hands." Beloved, what does this mean for us who are here gathered in the sanctuary? We are invited to shift our gaze away from earthly things, earthly desires that do not satisfy, and on to the only one who satisfies. To remember God's power, His glory, and rejoice in His steadfast love, we gather not out of mere routine, but to behold Him, to lift our hands, to let our lips praise Him, because He is our ultimate source of life. Because, beloved, joyful praise begins with our intimacy with God, from a heart that earnestly seeks Him and remembers who God is, who believes that His steadfast love is better than life. Let us bow our heads and commit this time to the Lord in prayer. Heavenly Father, You are our God, and we earnestly seek You today. We confess that our souls often thirst for things that cannot satisfy, but today we anchor our hearts in Your steadfast love. We ask that Your Holy Spirit move in this sanctuary. Open our eyes to behold Your power and glory. May our songs, our prayers, and the preaching of Your word be pleasing in Your sight. We commit this entire service into Your hands. In Jesus' mighty name we pray, and all God's people say, Amen. Beloved, it's now time to read God's word together. We continue with our series on the book of Jonah entitled, Our God of Relentless Grace. We shall be reading Jonah chapter 4, verses 5 through 8 in the English Standard Version. In our Pew Bibles, it is on page 937. In reverence to the reading of God's Word, please stand and let us read together Jonah chapter 4, verses 5 through 8. Jonah went out of the city and sat to the east of the city and made a booth for himself there. He sat under it in the shade till he should see what would become of the city. Now the Lord God appointed a plant and made it come up over Jonah that it might be a shade over his head to save him from his discomfort. So Jonah was exceedingly glad because of the plant. But when dawn came up the next day, God appointed a worm that attacked the plant so that it withered. When the sun rose, God appointed a scorching east wind, and the sun beat down on the head of Jonah so that he was faint. And he asked that he might die and said, "It is better for me to die than to live." Beloved, this is the infallible, inerrant, and everlasting Word of God. You may be seated.
14: Welcome to our study in the Word. We are going to the book of Jonah. For those who have not been here before, the title of our series is Our God of Relentless Grace. The whole book is really about God, not about the fish or about Jonah. It's about God. And what you just read a while ago talks about God's appointments and our disappointments. And we'd like to show from the Word today that there are things that we find disappointing in life. But God may have a purpose for them. And it's good for a Christian to always believe, if you really belong to Christ, then you must not think that there's anything that happens to you outside God's love and grace. But I want to begin by asking a question we can all reflect on today. I hope you've never done this, but have you ever reached a point in your life that you hated someone so badly you wanted them dead? Have you ever reached that point? Don't answer aloud, okay? Some of you might be suspects in an investigation somewhere. And I'm talking about literally dead. You know, not like, you know, I remember when I was in high school, one of my best friends, we were a group of, rowdy boys. Somebody ate his sandwich inside the bag, you know? And so he blurted out during lunch, "Sana mamatay na yung kumain ng sandwich ko." In English, "May you die who ate my sandwich." I'm not talking about that kind of "may you die." I'm talking about, you know, when you reach my age, when you've lived 50, 60 decades, you sometimes reach a level of hatred. You really want the guy really dead. If you've ever been there, I hope you never reach that point, then you understand how Jonah felt. That's where he was. The problem is, it's not one person. It's an entire city that numbers at the very least 120,000, but potentially up to 500,000. So that's where we begin in your outline, friend. Jonah waited outside Nineveh. Why? He was hoping God would change his mind and annihilate them. And that's what you actually find in verse 5. It says there, Jonah went out of the city and made a booth for himself. He sat under it that till he should see what would become of the city. He's waiting outside. Why? Just a quick review for those who weren't here last time. In Jonah chapter 4, 1-4, the conversation there is between Jonah and God, apparently inside Nineveh. What's the conversation? Jonah was accusing God. Said, "This is why I didn't want to go to Nineveh, because you are a forgiving God, gracious. I knew you would do this." No one has the right to do that to God, but he did. He accused God, and God was being who he was. He is a God who relents when we repent, and God did so. He relented from destroying Nineveh. Jonah hated him as much as he hated Nineveh for doing that. So when you reach Jonah chapter 4, verse 4, God asked him, "Do you do well to be angry with Nineveh and with me?" And Jonah never answers. What does he do? He does what he does in verse 5. This is his response to God. He goes out of Nineveh, he sits outside and makes a booth. We're going to pray. But before we pray, I'd like you to understand what a booth means. It's the same word used, friends, for the booths that were required of Israelites during the Feast of Tabernacles. Every Israelite male was good at building these temporary small shelters. God required it of them after they were able to enter the promised land. Why? The Feast of Booths is a joyful 7-day celebration where the Israelites would build small huts, usually on top of the rooftops, live there for 7 days. God said, "I'm requiring you to do this. It's a joyful celebration to remember when you were in the desert, God sheltered you." So it was a celebratory time. What does Jonah do? An expert booth maker like him, what does he do? The furniture of worship, what does he do with it? He turns it into a fortress of hatred. And so, friends, before we pray, I just want to ask a question. What booth have you built as a fortress of your hatred? I just want to make sure our hearts are clear before we study the word. Could be a theological grid. You do not agree with my doctrines of grace, all 5 points? You must have a heresy hidden there somewhere. Wrong. Or maybe you do not agree with my political views? You voted the wrong person last election? Are you even a Christian? Wrong. Moral scorecard. You sing songs not by sovereign grace or city of light and the Gettys? Your church must be compromised in other areas as well. Wrong. Or maybe there's a wounded narrative you nurture. You know, you hold on to it. Because God, I hope you validate my anger against this person. I refuse to let go. Before we pray, come out of it. Come out of your fortress of hatred. You see, those who refuse to show mercy cannot expect to receive God's mercy. I did not invent that. James said that. James 2:13, judgment is without mercy to one who has shown no mercy. And the most credible person who ever walked on earth said in Matthew 6:15, Jesus said, if you do not forgive others their trespasses, neither will your Father forgive your trespasses. Don't know about you. When I look at my trespasses, I'm scared to death if God will not forgive me. Let's pray. Heavenly Father, before we go to your word, please prepare our hearts to be receptive. Help us, Lord, get out of our boots, our fortresses of hatred, so that when we listen to your word, our hearts are cleansed of any biases, prejudices that will keep us, Lord, from listening to your spirit. And Father, our heart desire is that everything that transpires from this point on, like we just sang a while ago, is for your glory and our good. May you be glorified, Father. When we speak of the greater Jonah, may you be exalted as we point to Christ as the only way we could ever be reconciled to you. We pray this all in Jesus' name. Amen. Now, friends, I hope you have a Bible. If you don't have one, there's one in front of you. I have the same. I'm on page 937. If you will notice in Jonah 4:5 to 8, right after that, God speaks. But Jonah 4:5 to 8 is a time of God's silence. It's a time of God's silence. So, before God gives his last word in verses 9 to 11, because he will speak again there, the ultimate teacher, that's God, will appoint three object lessons. He will appoint three powerful illustrations to reveal Jonah's heart to himself. Jonah, this is your heart. You need to know how you think, how you feel, how you respond. This is you, Jonah. And to teach Jonah about God's heart. And I would just like to take up with you before we go into the details. Why does this matter? Why is God giving us this message in the life of our church at this point in time? I propose two things, friend, that I pray you consider. First of all, it's good to look at this passage because a wrong concept of God creates many unnecessary miseries for Christians. A wrong concept of God creates many unnecessary miseries for Christians. What do you mean, Pastor? Friend, there'll be times you will be disappointed with God, especially when you think that God changes. He varies from person to person and circumstance to circumstance. You need to know from the Word of God, he does not. God is immutable. What he was in eternity past, he is still now. He'll be in eternity future. So what do you mean, Pastor, that we need to have the right concept of God? If things break my heart in this life, and I'm a professing follower of Christ, if I do not see the love and grace of God in it, I'll be a miserable Christian. I pray you are not one. Friends, knowing God is very important for us to enjoy the life of a genuine Christ follower. A wrong concept of God creates many unnecessary miseries for believers. I hope we will learn from the passage today. God is better than we think he is. Number two, the passage is about the silence of God. I hope you see that. God is silent here. He doesn't speak. How long does verses 5 to 8 happen? Well, verse 5 might occur over a period of weeks. Do you remember? Jonah entered Nineveh. Yeah, it's a 3-day journey to cross the city. It's a very big city. Day 1, the whole city already repents. What is his message? Remember? Yet 40 days. What's 40 days? It's almost 7 weeks. But out of 7 weeks, day one, they repent. He's got about 6 more weeks to go. What does he do? He camps outside the city, waiting for God to finally, Lord, I paid a front row seat for your destruction of these people. Bring it on. You know, God doesn't. Huh? He doesn't. But that's Jonah, my friends. And here, God is silent. Sometimes God guides us for explanations, like here. Lord, I'm opening my Bible for my quiet time, reflection, devotion, whatever you call it, today. Speak to me. I'm going through a very hard time. But there are times when God is silent. He's not using explanations. He's using experiences. And I call that the deafening silence of God. And some of us find that unbearable. You know, God, just say anything. Just tell me what you want to happen. Tell me what you want to do. Why am I going through this? If you will just say anything, I can bear this. Silence. Deafening silence. It is during those times, friends, when God seems silent, that we learn to trust Him. Please remember this. Disappointments can be God's appointments to save us from ourselves and teach us about Him. Disappointments can be God's appointments to save us from ourselves, to save me from me, and to teach us, teach me, about Him, His character. Let's look at God's word, friends. Here are three appointed servants of God who are better preachers than Jonah. You might think he's a good preacher. You probably already know it wasn't him. It was God who made the city repent. But look at the first appointed servant of God, the plant, in verse 6. And here we learn that grace was never meant to make us feel entitled. Look at verse 6. Now the Lord God appointed a plant. Stop there. The word appointed there in Hebrew is a word that is literally manah. Manah. Not mana in Tagalog, no? Not inheritance or yung mana ka talaga sa tatay mo, not that mana, no? This is mana. You already encountered this earlier in Jonah chapter 1 when it says God appointed a fish. Same word, mana. And He will use the same word for the plant, the worm, and the wind. God appointed the plant and made it come up over Jonah. Now you plantitos and plantitas, you will love this plant. You know why? In 24 hours, it builds a great big shade over Jonah. So what is this plant? It's a miraculous plant. I wish we had durian trees like this plant. I'd plant 20 of them, you know. I'm not asking for durian, huh? Do not give me after this. But the plant was miraculous, just like the fish was miraculous. It grows up overnight. In less than 24 hours, it covers Jonah. And look at what it says, that it might be a shade to save him from his discomfort. So God appoints it like He appointed the fish, and the rapid growth was a miracle. What is His response? Next slide. You see His response, He was exceedingly glad. That's the language of the ESV. You know what it says in Hebrew? It's awkward. That's why the Hebrew is not translated literally. It says in Hebrew that Jonah rejoiced over the vine with the great, over the plant with a great rejoicing. That's literally. He is doubly happy. Today we will say he was deliriously happy over the plant. Extremes of emotion. Angry at Nineveh not being annihilated, angry at God, accusing God, and now deliriously happy over a plant. Extremes. But this happiness was not in the giver. It was rooted in the gift. Why so happy? Well, we're speculating here, but he might have been happy because he might have felt, because of the miraculous growth of the plant. You know, I imagine the plant, you know, remember he built a booth, his fortress of hatred. He's good at it. Maybe the plant grew over his booth and became a beautiful arbor kind of thing. He's very, very happy with it. Why? with it. Why? It might be for him an indication of God's favor. You know what it means? Maybe God is already agreeing with me. Lord, are you about to apologize to me? They should be obliterated and you were wrong? Maybe. We're speculating, actually. But it's possible. It's possible. He was thinking, God's favor is upon me. Look at this plan. If he was unhappy with me, lightning

lightning. So he's happy. The problem here is that he gets so enamored with the gift, he forgets the giver. Friend, God's gifts are not meant for us to love them. They're meant for us to love Him. That's the purpose for our gifts. Don't be so focused on what God gives that you value them more or expect more from the giver. I'll use something you understand. If you're a normal human being, you do not like entitled people, no? If you're normal. Especially if you are the reason they become entitled. You did them a favor, and suddenly, that's all? You don't like that, right? This is it. You don't like that. How do you think God feels when He blesses us? And our attitude is, ito lang, this is it. Entitlement. Grace was never meant to make us feel entitled. And speaking of gifts, because I'm going to transition to the next appointed teacher of Jonah. Friends, this application straddles both the first and second teacher. Speaking of gifts, look over your life. Look over what God has given you. Look over everything that is part of what you have now because of your relationship with God. Is there anything God has given you that you have become so enamored with, so attached to, that if God permits or causes it to go, it would wreck you? It would destroy you. All of us have something like that. I remember when I was a young husband and father, and I was so happy to be married. And then the babies came one after the other. I was so happy to be a dad. And early in my life, that was more than 3 decades ago, I made a prayer I still pray today. Lord, I think I can handle any trial you give me. Just don't let it be my wife or 3 kids. I want you to know this. Please do not have me voted out as senior pastor. I'm being transparent with you. I call it a Gethsemane prayer. Lord, I am bound to your will. If it be possible, give me any trial except this. But not as I will, but as you will. If you'll interview me after the service, pastor, you should do a better job. You're our pastor. Well, I am a human being. I pray that prayer to God until now. If ever, Lord, your will be for me to lose either my wife or one of the 3, because that's your will, give me the grace, I beg you, to handle it. Of course, I know He will. There was a character in the Bible who was given a son. This son was the child of promise. This son came after more than 25 years of praying, waiting, and asking God to deliver on His promise. When he came, Abraham was so enamored with this Isaac. God had to do something, not to prove something to himself. God is omniscient, friends. To reveal something to Abraham's heart. You already know the story. Mount Moriah, the child Isaac, that was the joy of Abraham's life, the child of promise, God revealed to Abraham's heart that he was able to give up what was most precious to him, because at the end of it all, God was still most precious to Abraham. What has God given you? You become so attached to that if it went away, it would wreck you. Learn to let them go in your heart before they occupy it completely, before it becomes something that competes with God. God's gifts are not meant for us to love them, but to love Him. Let's look at the second appointed teacher, Jonah. That's the worm. Grace includes having our false sense of security shaken or taken. Look at verse 7. So you know this is a 24-hour plan, because when dawn came up the next day, God appointed, same Hebrew word, manah. God appointed a worm that attacked the
plant so that it withered. What is God doing? God appoints a worm. So to wither the plant, why? To prove that the shade was never meant for Jonah to keep. If you're like me, and I think we're very much the same, we often think if good things happen from God, bad things happen, Satan is behind this. Friends, look at the text. Both obviously good and seemingly bad from the same hand of God. That's why I told you from the start, a wrong concept of God creates many unnecessary miseries. I'm talking about genuine Christ followers, not unsaved people. If I do not see God as the source of all good, even the seemingly horrific, which will have an ultimately good purpose, if I do not see His hand behind it, His love and grace, I'll be rebelling against Him. I'll be shaking my fist at Him. Friends, I hope you see this. Our passage reminds us God can appoint both. He kills the plant to save His servant. What is God doing? He's not being ruthless. He's redemptive. He has to cleanse Jonah's heart and to reveal Jonah's heart. Jonah, this is your heart. You would rather have hundreds of thousands of people killed because you don't like them. You hate them. We're not really told the exact reason why. We can only guess. Because Assyria was the ISIS of their day. Perhaps he knew Assyria would wipe out Israel. Maybe he was given a future vision of that. He wanted them dead. God is telling him, you would rather value a plant than a whole city of people who have repented. God kills the plant to save His servant and show His heart to Himself. When it happens to you, friends, don't read removal as rejection. When God takes a comfort you have received from His hand, it may be rescue, not punishment. The worm that withers your plant may be the kindest thing God can do for you. Stop asking, why, Lord? Why this loss? Why now? Why this way? Our job, my job, is not to protect the plant, not to hold on with both hands to the gift, but to learn the lesson God is teaching. Hebrews 12, 5 to 6 speaks about that. Have you forgotten the exhortation that addresses you as sons? My son, do not regard lightly the discipline of the Lord, nor be weary when reproved by Him. For the Lord disciplines the one He loves and chastises every son whom He received. How do you handle this, Pastor? Because I'm going to that right now. Well, years ago, remember we took up the book of Job. In Job chapter 1 to 21, I'll just summarize for you what Job went through. Because Satan accused God. You know, Satan's name is accuser. The only reason this guy is faithful to you is because you protect him. Remove everything you blessed him with, he will curse you. And so Satan is given a free hand. A servant comes to Job and says, you know what? The Sabaeans raided your camp, your oxen and donkeys. They killed the servants. I alone am left. Next, the Chaldeans raided your camels. They're all gone. I'm the only servant left. They slaughtered everyone. What else? Wait, there's more, friends. The fire of God, one servant said, fell from heaven, burned up all your sheep and the servants. I alone am left. Well, you might say, Job is a good businessman. He can recover them. Here's the final one. Your sons and daughters were in their oldest brother's house. A great wind came across the wilderness and struck the house. They're all dead. Seven sons, three daughters, dead. And I alone have escaped to tell you. What did Job say, friends? He said in Job 1, 21, naked I came from my mother's womb,
Naked shall I return. The Lord gave and the Lord has taken away. Blessed be the name of the Lord. That's what you sang a while ago. Blessed be your name on the road marked with suffering. When there's pain in the offering, blessed be your name. Blessed be the name of the Lord. Blessed be your name. You give and take away. You give and take away. My heart will choose to say, blessed be your name. Thank God for the grief that exposes the idols we keep. Question, what is the basis for your sense of security? Let's be honest. All of us have some things we are secure in. For some of us, it's those titles. Oh, you have a PhD, you have an MBA, you have an MD, you have a Bachelor of Laws, you have a Doctorate of Law. Yeah, because of that, I will never be zero. I could earn money elsewhere and be respected anywhere. Oh, you have a wonderful family. Wow, you've got grandchildren now. Oh, look at you. This business you got from your great-grandpa who gave it to your grandpa, who gave it to your father, you grew it in a way they would never imagine. You are now a byword in this industry. What are you basing security on? For some of us, like Job, when everything is stripped and gone, you might be able to hold on to your faith until it's your health. Why did you let me go through this, Lord? Look at all the dirty politicians out there. They are cancer-free. Why me? I think it's amusing, but until it happens to you. Why do I have this stroke? Why not those criminal drug lords and so on? Why am I the one who needs a bypass? What did I do to you? I serve you all my life. When God takes away the one remaining thing, remember Job? Dun siya bumigay. That's where he complained against God. Not when he lost 10 children or all his wealth, when God took his health. What is the basis for your sense of security? Please don't let it be one of those things that can go away. I mentioned to you all of them. They can all go away. Pastor, be more practical. So what is the basis for my sense of security? It's our story today. The love and grace of God. Not your circumstances. Not your blessings. Not your gifts. The character of God. That's the only thing I and you can hold on to. Because if everything goes away, including the only thing you will ever have left, your health or your life, we must be able to say of God, blessed be the name of the Lord. Blessed be your name. Finally, the third and last teacher is found in verse 8. It's the wind. And this reminds us, friends, that grace includes being reminded of mortality. Look at verse 8. When the sun rose, God appointed the scorching east wind. That's what God did. He appoints a scorching east wind. I need to tell you what this is. They have a name for it in the Middle East. It's called Sirocco. And scientists have studied this because it's been there for thousands of years. Sirocco, friend, just to give you an idea, comparing to our situation here in the Philippines, our average humidity here in the Philippines is 40 to 60%. It's usually towards 60. That's uncomfortable. That's why sweat sticks to your skin. The Sirocco is a desert dry wind. The comfortable humidity, which if you have a control on it in your home, is around 40 to 50. The Sirocco is 5% humidity. Sometimes it is 0 to 1%. And
Because of that, throughout history, it's been documented to cause mental health disturbances in some susceptible people. And they discovered, because of its dryness, it carries positive ions. Positive ions are not good. They sound positive, they're not good. That's why some Islamic cultures in the Middle East, if they discover that you committed a crime, let's say you murdered somebody or you beat up somebody, and the Sirocco was blowing through your city during that time, they will mitigate your penalty. That's how familiar they are with the effect of the scorching east wind. It is what God appoints, mana, this time for Jonah. And can you imagine the effect of this? The sun, it says there, makes Jonah faint, and now he repeats his death wish. A death wish tied to the loss of a plant. That's what he says. I want to die now, Lord. Why? In verse 3, he wanted to die because I'm angry with you. And I really want these people dead. And you did not kill them. I'm angry. Now, I'm angry because the plant is dead. And now this wind is really drying me out. God would rather let his servant faint in the heat than let him have a cold heart. We call this severe mercy. Remember, we used the term before. What's severe mercy? It's an act of love from God, or something seemingly painful is brought on by God to us, caused or permitted, all from God. And the motive is, I want your heart back. I want you to return to me. That's why it's called a severe mercy. The wind strips away the booth and the plant. I can just imagine the Sirocco blowing. And now the dried up plant, blown away. Even the temporary shelter, blown away. And what happens? Jonah is left with nothing but God. That's the last thing he wants. The booth for him was perhaps a shelter from the God he refused to agree with. God removes it. There's nothing left but God. That's where he doesn't want to be, but that's where God wants him exactly, my friends. The heat and the wind are God's final appointments to prepare Jonah for what God will tell him in verses 9 to 11. The physical misery, I suspect he was suffering here maybe from heat stroke, was just a gift designed to make spiritual diagnosis obvious. What is God doing? He's reminding Jonah of his mortality. And it's really possible. Remember I told you, he built a booth. It's like a first row front seat ticket, you know, to the destruction of Nineveh. So he was waiting there. Lord, bring it on. Firestorm, come on. We are told that's what expected because there's a precedent. Sodom and Gomorrah. He was expecting Sodom and Gomorrah part 2. Lord, Assyria, just as bad. Wipe out. Kung hindi, soli bayad. I want my ticket refunded. God never brings it on. And Jonah is being reminded, Jonah, this is what you wanted to happen to Nineveh? I let you experience a little tiny heat. Is it good? Lord, I want to die. That's what you wanted to happen to them. He's reminded of his mortality and of the mortality of those people he wanted obliterated, annihilated. Friends, don't curse the wind if it's the only thing that blows you back into the arms of your Father. Stop asking back for the gift. God, where is this? Where? I want a replacement. I want something better. Please don't do that. Ask for a heart that says, though he slay me, yet will I hope in him or trust him. Let the wind drive you to the shade that never withers. That's God. He's describing Isaiah 25:4. He's a stronghold to the poor, to the needy in his distress, a shelter from the storm, a shade from the heat. You know, 7 centuries later, someone else will stand outside a condemned city named Jerusalem.
But instead of waiting outside the city,

him. Jonah wanted a front seat, a front row seat to watch God's judgment. Jesus took my judgment and your judgment on the cross, so that whoever believes in him is spared the wrath of God and given a relationship with God that lasts forever. If you're listening to me online or you're here, you think that by sitting at GCF, God's favor is upon you and it saves you. No, it does not. You can go to any church every day in Metro Manila, Monday to Saturday, 7 days a week. God will still not have you. The only way God will have you is if you go to the greater Jonah, whose name is Jesus Christ. He died on the cross. He literally took the death penalty. And if you say, Jesus, I turn from my sin to you because you took my place on the cross, I trust you. You might say, I receive you as God's Savior. It means the same thing. You put your faith in him. When you do, God forgives you. God reconciles you to himself because Christ is his only appointed way. Let's close, friends. Did you ever wonder, you know, I wondered this a lot. Lord, why are you so patient with Jonah? If I was in your shoes, burned to a crisp. You want this to Nineveh? No, this is for you. So patient with Jonah. Aren't you glad? It means he'll be patient with me, with you. Jonah, I hope you realize this when you come back next week. Never repented. That's the shocker of the whole book. The sailors turned to God, Jonah chapter 1. Nineveh turned to God, Jonah chapter 3. Did you? Did you read his prayer, Jonah chapter 2? Never ask forgiveness for rebelling against God. You want to read the whole chapter 4, it's just 11 verses. Never repented of hating the Ninevites. Ever. Maybe he did after he wrote the book. Never. The cruel, wicked, ISIS-like Assyrians repented. Jonah did not. Disappointments can be God's appointments to save us from ourselves and teach us about him. Friends, as you accept God's sovereignty and power over your life, you know, we really emphasize that in this church. There's something you must know about God that's equally important. You have to. You must believe his love and grace superintend everything he permits or causes in your life. You have to believe this. When you leave this place today, you have to take this with you. Because if you go through hard things after this and your foundation is not rooted in your knowledge of the attributes and character of God, that his love and grace will never be separated from the way he treats you. If you forget that, you'll be a miserable, unhappy Christian, even though you're genuinely saved. I hope you realize that this is God's word for you today. If you're going through a hard time, God's love and grace are with you. Let's stand together, beloved. Let's close in a word of prayer.

our gracious and loving God, just in case there's even just one person in our midst today, Lord, for whom it was clear for the first time that they have never really turned to the only way you've given, the only appointed way that we could be forgiven and reconciled to you, that's Jesus Christ. May that man or woman, Lord, in the simplest prayer of their hearts, simply turn to Christ, away from sin and to Christ, and put their faith in what He did on the cross for them. And Lord, may they find a way to let us know so we can discern.

disciple them and help them grow. Lord, I pray for every believer here who perhaps has felt what it means to lose something, something they value, something perhaps they became too attached to, and the loss of it has broken them, wrecked them, whatever it might be. I pray, O God, that they will turn their eyes away from that seeming loss, from that seeming disappointment, and fix their eyes on you. That in all your sovereignty and power and majesty and glory, you are our loving Father. You are our God of grace. Let that man or woman in our midst today realize that precisely because you're sovereign, everything you do is for your glory and our good. You are our loving and grace-filled God. Bless your people with this, Lord, with how they see you biblically and rightly. We ask this all in Jesus' name. Amen. Amen. God bless you all. Go with God.

Ako ka na. 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Di ba? Parang, ganun na lang ba yun? And then, everything happened na wala man lang tayong time to breathe, time to appreciate, time to take this all in. Alam nyo, hindi ganun ang nais ng Panginoon eh. Kaya ho, tandaan nyo po, the Lord tells us where to stop and rest. Even yung stops are directed by the Lord. Number three, if you are going to be used by God, He will take you through a number of experiences that are not meant for you personally at all. Sometimes, ang Panginoon po ina-allow na meron tayong karanasan na maaaring hindi talaga para sa atin lang ang pakinabang, but the benefit of that personal experience will overflow to other people. Paano? Let's read 2 Corinthians 1 verse 4. He comforts us in all our troubles so that we can comfort others. When others are troubled, we will be able to give them the same comfort God has given us. Napakaganda nito, no? At paalala sa atin na sometimes may mga challenges tayo, He gives us comfort. Sometimes may mga difficulties tayo, He gives us comfort. Pero ang assurance po natin dito ay pag binigyan tayo ng comfort ng Panginoon, it is not only a comfort that He gives to you for you to enjoy it personally, it is a comfort that He gives to us so that we can minister more effectively. Kaya akala natin paminsan yung pagsubok, Lord, bakit? Para saan? Sabi nga eh, maaaring one of three things. One, maybe may pagsubok ka ngayon because God is correcting you. May mali, may hindi tama, tinutuwid. So, yung pinagdadaanan mo is a form of correction to bring you back doon sa tamang dapat kalalagyan mo. Pangalawa, maaaring hindi lang correction, maybe for perfection. You are doing well, pero ang nakikita ng Panginoon, you can still be more fruitful. So, iaallow niya yung challenges to give us more fruitfulness. Palalaguin pa tayo ng ating Panginoon, di ba? And sometimes, hindi lang for correcting, perfecting, maybe for expanding our ministries. Ibig sabihin po, may mga challenges tayo na pag pinagdaanan mo ito, you realize that God is opening up a new door of opportunity to minister to other people. Alam naman po ng marami sa inyo that I underwent a second brain surgery. At alam niyo po, sometimes konting kausap lang sa ibang tao, merong kagad binubuksan ng Panginoon ng mga opportunities. Bakit? Because when people see me healthy and okay and still serving the Lord, alam nyo, ang nakikita is not my strength, is not because I'm good, not because I'm strong, but because of God's grace. At yan po yun. Yan lang naman talaga ang dahilan eh. The only reason why we can continue despite what we have gone through is because of God's grace. So it becomes more evident that it is His work. So yung comfort na tinanggap natin sa Kanya, we can extend to other people. 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
5: As a gospel media ministry, we seek to communicate Christ's message to various people groups in their respective heart languages. 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Kuya Ted, 1143 DZMR Santiago City, Isabela celebrated 15 years of God's faithfulness. 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
6: During my early years, before FEBC decided to have a radio station here in Isabela, sabi ko, bakit among radio stations of FEBC are only concentrated in the south and part of Luzon? So wala dito, sabi ko, sa north. And there are lots of tribes and communities that have not been reached yet. So in the celebration of this 15th year, we are grateful to God for how He is working, that we have now little by little infiltrated, or we have little by little reached out to these communities.
5: It's a good thing that you pointed that out, Kuya Ted, because that's the mission of FEBC, reaching people who are the hardest to reach with the gospel message. That is our heart, no? Especially those in isolated communities, especially up in the mountains, and reaching them through their particular tribal language, no? Their unique tribal language. So how does DZMR reflect that mission of FEBC?
6: We have already 7 different heart languages of the different cultures and tribes here and communities in Isabela and Cagayan Valley, particularly also in the Cordilleras, that we have been serving. The majority of the people here are Ilocanos, and we have the Ibanags, we have the Itawit, we have the Igorots, the Kankanais. We also have a broadcast for the Kalanguya, the Ifugaos, which is one of the largest listening speaking language in the afternoon program. Lastly, we have the Ayangan language broadcast that we have now in the station.
5: Recently, I believe you distributed 1,000 portable missionary radios, a drive and distribution initiative to highlight your anniversary. So what use is this PM radio in strategically reaching different tribal groups up in the mountains?
6: This 1000 PM radio project is intended indeed to reach out to the communities up there in the mountains to proclaim the gospel of the Lord Jesus Christ until all have heard. We share this also to people with disabilities, the PWDs, who could not get out, who cannot go to churches to listen to the gospel. And also, we're giving radios to persons deprived of liberty. We have a person deprived of liberty who was given a radio. He was given a sentence for life imprisonment in the National Bolivian Prison There, he came to know

0: the Lord Jesus Christ. And miraculously, by God's grace, he was released for good, for his good behavior, having been transformed as a Christian while he was in detention. At nung siya ay ma-release, nung siya ay mapalaya na, naging bahagi ng kanyang desire o ng kanyang kagustuhan na maabot itong mga tao na naging katulad niya na isang bilanggo. His ministry now is reaching out to the people of deprived of liberty here at Santiago City.
1: It's a wonderful example of how the Lord uses our broadcast to reach people who need the good news. I am sure in many of your communities, no, in many parts of mountainous areas in Sierra Madre and even in the Cordillera, there are a lot of challenges that you have encountered in reaching people. How has the PM Radio helped overcome such barriers?
0: Isa na nakakatuwa na bahagi ng aming ministry dito sa Santiago City ay yung pag-abot sa mga malalayong bundok dito sa Sierra Madre at Cordillera. And indeed, kapag kami ay magbibiyahe doon via road trip, it will take us about 5 hours or even more to be able to reach the place. But we are thankful because we have partnered with the New Tribes Mission Philippines and the Ethnos 360, who help us transport these portable missionary radios to the various places using the helicopter of the Ethnos 360.
1: I can see the essence of partnership in what you're saying. You know, different partners, New Tribes Missions Philippines, Ethnos 360, and FEBC Philippines, all working together to reach people in hard-to-reach areas, no? For them to hear the good news through our broadcasts. When we went to one of the communities and we land on top of the mountain and we engage communities there, and I've heard this, no? When we take pictures, they would say, tag me. Tag me, no? So that means these people are also, these communities are also in social media. How do you see new technology helping us to continue reaching these communities?
0: The trend of the times now is very challenging on the part of DZMR. And we are endeavoring also to reach out to these communities. Other than the broadcast or the terrestrial radio, we'll be able to reach them up through other media platforms. Kailangan na namin na maggumawa ng mga content na pasok at swak sa pangailangan ng kahit na mga nasa bundok. Even the youth in the lowlands have to be reached with the new content that we have to be keeping our listeners.
1: You celebrated 15 years. What is your prayer and vision for 1143 DZMR Missions Radio moving forward, particularly in reaching the people that we serve, communities, yung partners that walk alongside us, and using many tools in media for the wider gospel impact?
0: Firstly, we encourage our listeners and other partners to keep praying. Number one is to pray for FEBC. Weekly, pinadadala ko yung ating mga prayer list para sa ating mga group chats para sila ay ma-inform at patuloy na manalangin sa atin. Ikalawa, because we are a non-commercial stations, nahikilambing po kami sa ating mga listeners to partner with us with your financial support. So this is our prayer na sana lumago pa at patuloy pang dumami ang mga tagapakinig. Marami ang mananalangin, marami ang magpa-partner sa atin through their financial love gift support at partnership sa pamagitan ng ating mga broadcast. Hanggang ang lahat ng mga taga Region 2, taga Cordillera ay makarinig ng mensahe ng Panginoong Jesucristo.
1: Maraming salamat, Kuya Ted. We can see the commitment to the mission. Nakikita namin yung inyong heart kasama ang buong team ng DZMR. 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Thank you for tuning in. This has been Luis Miguel Castillo for the FABC Report. Until next time, take care and God bless.
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3: Ako po si Pastor June from Equipers Church. 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Amen.

I am glad to be here. I am your servant for international church planting, and I am based in New Zealand. Are you glad to be here? Tell the person beside you, I'm glad to be here with you. Now, may I ask you, do you have like a favorite food or favorite drink or a favorite dessert? Do you have a favorite kind of food? Yeah? Now, for me, when I think of Japan, what do you think? Oh, my favorite food is sushi. When I think of the USA, what do you think? Burgers. What specific burger? Ah, you got it. My favorite is an In-N-Out burger. Now, in Canada, what is well known in Canada is this. Maple syrup. Have you tried that? Oh, I've tried it. It's good. Now, when I think of Germany, I think of Bratwurst. Yeah. And when I think of Dubai, when you think of Dubai, oh, you got it. Dubai chocolate bar. Who has tried the Dubai chocolate bar? Wow, made by a Filipino. Now, in New Zealand, what I will always enjoy and love is the roast lamb. Mmm, yummy. Now, what is interesting, when it comes to drinks, something that's becoming more popular today, even around the world, is the ube latte. Have you tried that ube latte? When I was in the U.S., Starbucks already has ube latte. Okay, so it's becoming popular, and ube is from the Philippines. Now, when it comes to food and parties, have you ever tried the boodle fight? Okay, can you raise your hand? Have you tried the boodle fight? Isn't it yummy? Like you all eat it together and then, you know, you share your saliva and, you know, like, yeah, kamusta, you know, and everything. Well, you know what? What's interesting is that when the disciples of Jesus went to town to get food and went back to Jesus to give the food, they were surprised that he was talking to a Samaritan woman. And this is what Jesus said. Very interesting. He said in John 4, verse 34 to 35, "My food," said Jesus, "is to do the will of him who sent me and to finish his work. Don't you have a saying, it's still 4 months until harvest? I tell you, open your eyes and look at the fields. They are ripe for harvest." Basically, Jesus was saying is what satisfies him, what brings him joy, is not merely physical food. What brings him satisfaction and joy is being able to what? Do the will of him who sent me and to finish his work. That is what brings him satisfaction. And from that verse alone, it is something that we can learn from, that we too should find even more joy in doing God's will and also to finish his work. And the verse 35 says, open your eyes, okay? Because what? They are ripe for harvest. We do not see it in the newspapers. Sometimes in the newspapers, we see only negative news, correct? When we look at the news, when we watch TV, you don't see it, but you know what? In the world, God is on the move. God is working and transforming the lives of people. Okay? If you look at this map, praise the Lord. God is working through CCF all over the world. We have CCF gatherings in Canada. We have gatherings in the USA, Middle East, Europe, Asia, and Oceania. Praise God, God is on the move all over the world. And with the thousands of CCFers outside the Philippines, praise God, when I look and count, 99%, actually more than 99% are volunteers. Amazing. They volunteer their time. Yeah, glory to God. They volunteer their time, their efforts, and they sacrifice a lot. But I'm thinking, why do they do it? Well, we talked about last week through Pastor Peter, it's compassion, splagnismai, something, it's from your innermost part of your gut that you want to, you are so moved that you want to do something about it. And another thing is we need to have a mindset. Not only should we have compassion, we need to also have a sense of urgency. Okay? We need to have a sense of urgency because time is short. And we don't know when the end of the world is. Now, there was a TV show in the 1990s. The title is Early Edition.
I don't know if you've seen this, but basically, the storyline is every day, this guy is gonna get the newspaper. But the newspaper is for tomorrow's headlines. So he gets the newspaper and he knows what's gonna happen tomorrow. And so, the episodes is all about this guy looking, trying to prevent crime, trying to prevent tragedies, and trying to prevent accidents. So he would take the risk, go out of his comfort zone, and do the right thing to be able to solve all these tragedies so that it can be prevented. Now, who among you here, you know the future? You know the future. The truth is, if you read the Bible, you know the future. You know that one day, Jesus is coming back. So we do know the future. Now, is it possible Jesus will come back tomorrow? Yes, it's possible. So because we know the future, what are we going to do today? If you know that Jesus is coming tomorrow, what are you gonna do? Are you gonna reach out to people even more? Are you gonna reconcile with the people that have hurt you or you have hurt them? I believe if you knew the future and you really believe what the Bible said, that Jesus can come anytime, we will share Jesus even more. That's why we want to talk about this. Live your purpose, share like Jesus. Can you share? Can you say that with me? Ready? Go. Live your purpose, share like Jesus. So, I want us to look at this with the story of Jesus and the encounter with the Samaritan woman. The first point is, look for opportunities. Look for opportunities. In John chapter 4, verse 3 to 6, so we left Judea and went back once more to Galilee. Now, he had to go through Samaria. Interesting. Jesus said, the Bible says, now he had to go through Samaria. Now, you have to understand, if you look at this map, this is what Jesus did. From Jerusalem, going to going here, and he traveled through Samaria. Now, if you will understand the culture before, there was so much anger, animosity between the Jews and the Samaritans to the point that they will not travel this route. They will go around. They will even cross the Jordan River because they don't want to have anything to do with the Samaritans. The Samaritans for them are like perpetually impure because they are part Jew and they were, you know, they intermarried with their colonizers before. So they will avoid Samaritans. But why is it that Jesus said he had to go through Samaria? This is not because of a geographical reason. It is because there was a divine appointment. Jesus was looking at a divine appointment, and that would be the Samaritan woman. In verse 5, so he came to a town in Samaria called Sychar, near the plot of ground Jacob had given to his son Joseph. Jacob's well was there, and Jesus, tired as he was from the journey, sat down by the well. It was noon. Now, again, Jesus came to a town in Samaria. So Jesus was looking for opportunities, and he knew about this. How about you? Do you look for opportunities to share the gospel? Are you really that conscious? My encouragement is, look for opportunities even if it is awkward. Even if it is awkward. Another is, Jesus said that, it says here that Jesus was tired. And that is actually a very wonderful statement because it shows the humanity of Jesus. But he still looked for opportunities even if he was tired. And it was also, what time of the day? It was noon. So it was hot. Even if it is inconvenient, we still try to reach out to people. Sometimes we say, oh, I'm going to reach out to that someone when all the, you know, everything is easy. But it doesn't have to be. We need to have a mindset that we reach out to people even if it is awkward, even if it is tiring, and even if it is inconvenient. Now, I remember there was a time I attended a singles retreat many years ago. Where are the singles in the house? Raise your hands. Raise your hands, singles, singles, singles. Have you ever attended a retreat?
Okay, I remember there was this retreat, and one of the evenings, one of the participants who was a friend of mine decided that during their free time, we're gonna just have a party, we're just gonna get extra food, and just enjoy the rest of the evening together. So we were doing that, we were enjoying, relaxing during the free time. And then while we were doing that, while we were laughing and everything, another participant approached me and told me, he said that he was talking to the security guard at the gate. And the security guard seems to be interested to know about God. And he called me so that I can share the gospel to this security guard. Now for me, in that split second, I'm thinking, I'm enjoying this party, I'm enjoying this food. I don't want to share the gospel. I don't want. Why are you calling me? You do it yourself. But that's just in a split second in my mind. And then I said, what is more important? Food or share the gospel? Food. No. Share the gospel. So I went to the gate. And then I talked to the security guard. I asked him, isn't your job, high risk? He said, yeah. He knows he can die anytime because of his job. So we talked about it, and then I transitioned to sharing the gospel. Do you know Jesus Christ? And then at about midnight, after talking to him, this security guard prayed to receive Jesus in his heart that midnight. Praise God. And I was thinking, what was I thinking? You know, sometimes I only want to share the gospel when it is convenient. No. Jesus is the best example. Even if it is seemingly awkward, tiring, or inconvenient, we need to look for opportunities. The truth is, people, your friends, your loved ones, they are more open during times when they have trials, tragedies, transitions, or times of waiting. So if you know people who are going through these things, maybe God is already working in their lives and God wants to use you. Now, sometimes we come up with an excuse. No, let the pastor do it. Let someone else do it. Lord, I pray that you send someone to share the gospel to my friend or to my family members. What if God wants to use you? Okay? I think about this parable, the parable of the four Christians. The name of the Christians are everybody, somebody, anybody, and nobody. Okay? And this is the parable. There was a special job to do. Preach the gospel. Everybody was asked to do it. Everybody was sure somebody would. Anybody could have done it, but nobody did it. Somebody got angry about that because it was everybody's job. Everybody thought anybody could do it, but nobody realized that everybody wouldn't do it. It ended up that everybody blamed somebody. Ladies and gentlemen, my encouragement to all of us is this. Do not let the Great Commission be the great omission. God wants to use you. God wants to use you today. Not just pastors, not just full-time workers. God wants to use you. So please tap the person beside you and tell them, God wants to use you and me. All right? Now we praise God. There are so many opportunities. Talk to the people around you if they know Jesus, if they're part of a D group. And even here, just going to the CCF Main Welcome Center, that is a place where people are getting saved because the gospel is being shared. And we're trying to copy that in different parts of the world. Okay, so for example, in Auckland, we also have a welcome center. And you know what? In that part of the auditorium, people are surrendering their lives to Jesus Christ. And the truth is, if you want to reach out the gospel, you don't need to go to Samaria today. You don't even need to leave your home. Thanks to online, thanks to the internet, we have what we call the e-discipleship, wherein you simply share the gospel. As long as you have an internet connection, you can share the gospel online. Okay? Romans chapter 10, verse 14 to 15 says, how then can they call on the one they have not believed in? And how can they believe in the one whom they have not heard? And how can they hear without someone preaching to them? And how can anyone preach unless they are sent?
as it is written, how beautiful are the feet of those who bring the good news. I ask you today, what is one gospel opportunity that God wants you to look into? If I ask you, who among you here, you know someone who is not attending CCF, not attending a Christian church, and they live somewhere outside of the Philippines? Raise your hand. You know someone who is not connected to CCF, but they live outside of the Philippines. Raise your hand. Okay? So what if you find a way to talk to them and connect them to the nearest satellite internationally? No? And there will be a connection. You know, everyone in the world is connected by some number of degrees. And we can help one another reach out to even more people. So first is you look for opportunities. Next is initiate meaningful conversations. Let's look at verse 7. When a Samaritan woman came to draw water, Jesus said to her, "Will you give me a drink?" His disciples has gone into the town to buy food. You see, when Jesus saw the woman, he did not start with a theological debate. He did not talk about apologetics. He also knew the background of the woman. But Jesus did not immediately rebuke the woman and tell her all about all the past sins that she did. There was humility in his approach. Interestingly, in verse 8, his disciples had gone into town, meaning Jesus was left one-on-one with this woman. And you know, there's a reason for that. For a woman to be speaking publicly to a man, they don't do that during that culture. And if Jesus was with the 12 other disciples, the 12 other men, and the woman was there, the woman would be fearful. The woman would be intimidated and might run away. And the conversation might never happen. And it's possible also that because of that, the woman might not even open up later on because it was just intimidating with all these men. So you can see that this was a divine appointment. Sometimes we think, oh, we can preach the gospel when we are in front of a large crowd. But the truth is, it's possible, even if it's one-on-one, God can use you. Okay? Will you give me a drink? What is interesting is, Jesus was trying to reach out and explain to the woman that you have many different kinds of needs, and I want to meet all of them. Okay? Will you give me a drink? So Jesus wants to fill physical needs. That's his bridge to eventually share about the gospel. Okay? And I've seen this again and again. I remember of a family, okay? The son was telling me, there was a time when he was growing up, his father was working out of the country and would send money regularly to provide sustenance for the family. But there was a time for several months, the father will not send money to the Philippines. And they were wondering why. And there was no cell phones yet, so they were wondering why. Where's there no money? They will only find out later on that the father, who was employed in another country, will not receive any salary because the employer was not paying him. So there was no money being sent to the Philippines, to that family. But what's interesting is this son, the son would tell me, they had Christian neighbors. And the Christian neighbors would regularly give them food. The Christian neighbors did not know the family situation. But the son was telling me, you know what, Pastor Ryan? They didn't know about our situation. But they would give food to us just at the proper time when we had nothing more to eat anymore. And because of that kind of kindness, when that Christian neighbor invited the family to go to church, the family went. And the son became a Christian and is now serving the Lord. That is the power of God, the power of kindness. Okay? So that's the power of kindness that we can show. In verse 9, the Samaritan woman said to him, "You are a Jew, and I am a Samaritan woman. How can you ask me for a drink? For Jews do not associate with Samaritans." Again,
there were barriers, but Jesus broke the barriers. I can think of actually three barriers that Jesus broke. First, he broke the gender barrier because men don't talk publicly to women during that time. Can you imagine that? He broke the gender barrier. Second, he broke the race barrier because Jews don't want to talk to Samaritans. And third, he broke the purity barriers, the purity rules. Because during that time, the Samaritans were considered impure by the Jews. So, for Jesus to ask for a drink from the bucket of the woman, that was considered no-no. Because if Jesus drinks from a Jew, Jesus will drink from the bucket of the woman, what's going to happen? He's going to be impure. But you know what? Jesus did not think about what people are going to say. He still initiated these meaningful conversations and he met the needs of the woman. The first need was the physical need, but also some people have relational needs. So that's why we want to reach out to all people. The goal is to reach out to all people, even people from other cultures. Okay? That's why in ICP, International Church Planting, we want to have multicultural gatherings, not just with Filipinos. Okay? Verse 10, Jesus answered her, "If you knew the gift of God and who it is that asks you for a drink, you would have asked him and he would have given you living water." And that living water is a spiritual relationship with God. So now, Jesus is talking about her spiritual needs. Okay? Now, if I ask you, is life hard even if you are a Christian? Life can be hard if you are a Christian. How much more if you are not a Christian? That is why we need to reach out to help people so that they can have a relationship with God, so that they can live this life, in this present life, even more. Okay? And much better. Verse 13, Jesus answered, "Everyone who drinks this water will be thirsty again. But whoever drinks the water I give them will never thirst. Indeed, the water I give them will become in them a spring of water welling up to eternal life." So Jesus now talks about the eternal needs. Spiritual needs are the needs that you have with your relationship with, to have a relationship with God today while you're still living here. So it's the present life. Eternal needs is about your eternity, your future needs. So Jesus here was meeting the needs of the Samaritan woman in different aspects. Now in John 4 verse 15, it says, "The woman said to him, 'Sir, give me this water so I won't get thirsty and have to keep coming here to draw water.' Although the woman was still confused, still thinking it's physical water, she knew she wants something that will allow her to not thirst, that was something that is long-lasting. Figuratively, people are thirsting today, and they believe that that thirst will be quenched if they had more money. They will be quenched if their career is okay. They will be quenched when their relationships are good. Or for others, they will be quenched when they get married, or they're smart, they have a lot of education. The truth is, all these sources of sustenance to try to fill your thirst is temporary. The only source that can give you long-lasting, eternal quenching of your thirst will be a relationship with Jesus Christ. I think about this guy. His name is Jack. Jack was born in a communist country. Jack was born in China. He is Chinese. He was born to atheist parents. Growing up, he did not have, he just went into vices, immorality, and he had no purpose in life. And because he had no purpose in life, it led him to anxiety, it led him to depression, even panic attacks. Now, this is a picture of his family. Now, there was a time when Jack was still not yet married to Michelle. Michelle would invite Jack to go to church. So Jack would resist. I mean, he's an atheist. He doesn't believe in God. So what he would do is he will drive Michelle to the church, and then Michelle would attend church, and he will wait in the car park.
He will wait in the car and will not go inside the church. But eventually, with a continuous invitation, finally he did. And when he attended the church, he felt it was as if the pastor was speaking clearly and directly to him. And he was so touched. Later on, when he moved, he started attending CCF. And he was so touched by the testimonies of life transformation and by the messages that was being spoken. He joined a D group. And he remembers very clearly that there was a time he was so sick that the D group leader simply went to his place to give a soup. But he was touched because of the Christian love that he experienced. And praise God, this atheist eventually surrendered his life to Jesus Christ. Praise God. But wait, there's more. Not only did he become a Christian, he also started to have a desire to reach others for Jesus Christ. When he was already in Australia, he moved to Gold Coast. He started gathering people with the help of other leaders. And he started CCF Gold Coast. A CCF Gold Coast house church. And it just kept on growing and growing. And more people are coming to know Christ. This former atheist is now sharing the gospel to other people. Amazing! To God be all the glory alone. And he is leading our CCF Gold Coast. To continue in the verse 16, he told her, "Go, call your husband and come back." "I have no husband," she replied. Jesus said to her, "You are right when you say you have no husband. The fact is, you have had, how many? 5 husbands. And the man you now have is not your husband. What you just said is quite true." Interestingly, the approach of Jesus here was very gracious. He did not say to the woman, "Liar, liar, I know your past, liar." No, it was gracious, but there was also truth in it. Gracious, grace, and truth combined to lead her to the source that will fill her thirst. Now, when it comes to the 5 husbands, we really do not know the circumstances. But it is possible, especially during that time, divorce was rampant. Men can divorce their wives for anything. "I don't like your cooking." Okay, divorce. It's that bad. But I don't know the circumstances. Maybe one or two of the husbands died, passed away. But whatever it is, to have had 5 husbands would surely have been very traumatic. It would have been a roller coaster of emotions. Yes, getting married. Oh, my husband died. Yes, getting married again. Oh, my husband divorced me. I don't know. But I'm sure it was a roller coaster of emotions. And Jesus was there to fulfill and to meet also her emotional needs. You can see that Jesus is trying to reach out and connecting with her in all her needs. And eventually, it will be obviously the eternal needs. So the physical needs, relational needs, spiritual needs, eternal needs, and also the emotional needs. We reach out and also must initiate meaningful conversations with people. Romans chapter 1 verse 16. Can we read this with me? Ready? Go. "For I am not ashamed of the gospel, because it is the power of God that brings salvation to everyone who believes, first to the Jew and then to the Gentiles." Okay, I kind of highlighted this. It is what? The power of? Power of? So it is not you that will transform people's lives. It is not your eloquence. It is not your Bible knowledge. It is not how good you are in speaking. It is gonna be the power of God that will transform people's lives. And by the grace of God, He simply wants to use broken instruments like you and me. It is the power of God at work. As a matter of fact, the more you feel you are unqualified, the better it is. So that when lives are transformed, you can conclude, without a doubt, it can only be because of God. Right? It is the power of God.
Okay? I remember the story about Jimmy Ryan. I don't know if you know him. Okay? I didn't know him before, but I read about this. This is his family. So this was years ago. Okay, not really well known, but you know what? Jimmy Ryan was a pastor for more than 50 years. And during that time, as a pastor, I'm sure he shared the gospel to many people already. And literally, he helped build more than 150 buildings, church buildings in different parts of the world. Praise God for his life. And Jimmy Ryan might not be known, because his son is more well-known than him. His son is Rick Warren. And Rick Warren is the pastor of a church, and he was the author of one of the most popular Christian books ever entitled Purpose-Driven Life. Now, what's interesting is Rick Warren was sharing that on the deathbed of his father, when his father was about to die, okay, actually, I think it was a few hours or the day before his father died, they were surrounding him, and he was on the deathbed. And then suddenly, for whatever reason, they did not know, Jimmy, in his old age, started to try to get out of his bed. And then the family was saying, "No, relax, Jimmy, you're very sick. You cannot get out of bed." And then he's trying to struggle. And then the family asked, "What do you need? I will just give it. What do you need? Don't get out of bed." And then Jimmy started saying this, "Save one more for Jesus. Save one more for Jesus." Rick Warren was saying in his testimony, for the next 60 minutes, his father kept saying, "Save one more for Jesus," about 150 times. This pastor who is about to die, who has already built many buildings for the glory of God, who has shared the gospel for many years, in his deathbed, still wants to get out of his bed to share the gospel and saying, "Save one more for Jesus. Save one more for Jesus." And I wonder if for us, do we have that kind of passion? Do we have that kind of desire to reach out and be used by God? As long as you are still breathing, God has a purpose for you. As long as you are still breathing, God still wants to use you to share Jesus to others. Amen? Now look at the person. Yeah, can we give glory to God? Yes. Now, look at the person beside you. Look at the person beside you. Are they still breathing? Are they still breathing? Yes? Okay, if they're still breathing, tell them, God still has a purpose for you. God still has a purpose for you, and God can use you. Don't think you've done enough. As long as you're still breathing, you have a purpose. So initiate meaningful conversations. What is that one meaningful conversation that you can initiate this week? Next is, you keep reaching out. Do not give up. If you share the gospel and they seem like they don't understand, you keep reaching out. Okay? Verse 19, "Sir," the woman said, "I can see that you are a prophet." Now, a little side lesson here. The first time the woman said something to Jesus, he said, "You are a Jew." So from "you are a Jew," she now says, "Sir," and then later on says, "prophet." So there was a progression in her faith. So don't give up. Some people, it takes time for them to understand. In verse 20, "Our ancestors worshipped on this mountain, but you Jews claim that the place where we must worship is Jerusalem." Now, interestingly, this is a little deflection, because they're talking about Jesus saying about, "Oh, you have 5 husbands," and then probably the woman got surprised. "Oh, this person knows my past." And then she deflects it and changes the topic. And the topic is the biggest theological debate against Jews and Samaritans. Okay? He's saying, "Our ancestors worshipped on this mountain." Okay, where were they? They were in the Jacob's Well. Jacob's Well is situated where the view is Mount Gerizim. Okay, Mount Gerizim is that mountain. For the Samaritans, this is the greatest debate. Where is the original place of worship?
For the Samaritans, it is here in Mount Gerizim. We are worshiping at the right place. For the Jews, it is in Jerusalem. So the theological debate is, where is the best place to worship? Where is the right place to worship? She was talking about a geographical location because during that time, the location of the worship is of utmost importance. Okay? And Jesus said this, woman, verse 21. Jesus replied, believe me, a time is coming when you will worship the Father, neither on this mountain nor in Jerusalem. You Samaritans worship what you do not know. We worship what we do know, for salvation is from the Jews. So Jesus was saying, it is worship. It's not about a geographical location. It is from the heart. That is what is most important. And when Jesus said, what you do not know, because for the Samaritans, they only believe the first five books of the Bible. They do not believe the writings of the prophets. So they have an incomplete understanding of who God really is, because they only depended on the five books, the first five books of the Bible at that time, the Torah. But for the Jews, they believed even the prophets. So he was saying, you have an incomplete and a limited view of God. In verse 23, yet a time is coming and has now come when the true worshipers will worship the Father in spirit and in truth, for they are the kind of worshipers the Father seeks. God is spirit, and his worshipers must worship in the spirit and in truth. So basically, it says here, yet a time is coming and has now come, meaning because Jesus is now coming here on earth, he's now come, Jesus changes everything. The worship of God is no longer confined in a place. Why? Because God is spirit. You cannot confine him in a place. He's just too big for any place to contain him. So we must worship God in spirit, meaning it is not based on outward appearance or external rituals. It is worshiping God from our hearts. Do you worship God? I pray that you will worship God from your heart. Okay? So God is spirit, and his worshipers must worship in spirit and in truth. So do not give up, even if they reject the gospel previously. Now, here comes part of the climax. In verse 25 to 26, the woman said, I know that Messiah called Christ is coming. When he comes, he will explain everything to us. Now, let me explain first verse 25. Okay? Both the Jews and the Samaritans believe in one thing. There's going to be a coming Messiah. But they have an incomplete and improper view. For the Jews, the coming Messiah is like a military leader that will allow them to overcome the Roman government and be freed from the Romans. That's for the Jews. But for the Samaritans, the coming Messiah is a great teacher who can explain everything to them. Okay? So that's what the Samaritans believe. And look at verse 26. Then Jesus declared, I, the one speaking to you, I am He. Now, if you will look at the Greek Bible, it is even more dramatic. It says, Jesus declared, I, the one speaking to you, I am. I am was the name of God when he revealed himself in the Old Testament, specifically to Moses. So basically, Jesus revealed himself to a Samaritan woman saying, the person in front of you is not just a great teacher, I am God himself. Wow! That is Jesus revealing himself as God. Amazing. Eh? From Jesus, he revealed himself very clearly that he is God to a woman, to a non-Jew, to someone with a dark, bad, negative, traumatic past. You see, God can reveal himself to anyone. And do not think that someone, oh, that person will never worship God. Oh, that person, oh, impossible. That person can never become a Christian. Have you thought of people like that? Do you know people, huh? That person, almost impossible. Can I tell you, nothing is impossible with God.
Can you say that with me? Nothing is impossible with God. That person who's been rejecting Jesus for a long time, you'll never know. Nothing is impossible with God. And the reason I can say that nothing is impossible with God is because there was a time when I was 14 years old, I attended CCF. 14 years old. 10 years ago. No, okay. When I was 14 years old, I remember attending CCF in Greenbelt Theater. And I remember when people were asked to stand up to worship. So I stood up and my mom was beside me. And the worship began, people were singing. But for me, I was just standing up, looking at the lyrics on the screen with my lips sealed, just looking blankly, not wanting to worship God. And I remember my mom, this was more than 30 years ago, my mom nudged me, prompting me, worship, worship God. And I remember the way I reacted, I looked at her with a very irritated look. I don't know, I was just irritated and I looked at her. And I didn't want to worship God. It will be years later when my mom will tell me that that night, she went down on her knees and she confessed to God. She prayed to God and she said, Lord, forgive my son for not worshiping you. Forgive my son for not desiring to worship you. And then she prayed this, Lord, let my son be like David, a man after your own heart, a man after God's own heart. That was her simple prayer. She never realized how God was going to answer that prayer. Since that day, I started making choices to read my Bible, to attend any Bible studies of CCF that I can attend. I made choices to honor God. I changed my career. I quit my job just so that I can serve God even more. I was willing to migrate and serve God and be used by God wherever. That story was, that prayer of my mom was more than 30 years ago. And I tell you, today, there's nothing else I want to do but to worship the King of Kings and Lord of Lords. That is the only thing I want to do. And I want to point people to Jesus. And I'm telling you, you keep on reaching out because you never know that person you're reaching out, that daughter, that son, that parent that seems to be resistant to the gospel, you'll never know if one day they too will one day be a pastor, a ministry leader, a worship leader, a discipler. You keep reaching out because God can do the impossible. Amen? Galatians 6:9 says, let us not become weary in doing good, for at the proper time, we will reap a harvest if we do not give up. Who is that one person that God is telling you to keep reaching out again? Fourth point is this. Empower others to do the same. Challenge others. Now that you're doing it, now that you're modeling it, you start empowering others to do the same in reaching out. Okay? If you look, fast forward in verse 39, many of the Samaritans from that town believed in him because of the woman's testimony. He told me everything I've ever done. Okay, if you look at this, basically, when Jesus revealed himself, I am, the woman left her jar, ran from the well. She forgot anymore. She forgot already what to do. Instead of, you know, it changed her. She started running and started telling people about her encounter. It was her words, no? And then, verse 40, when the Samaritans came to him, they urged him to stay with him, and he stayed 2 days. And because of his words, many more became believers. You see, that woman's testimony, that woman who had a bad past, the woman who is an outcast, the woman who had no theological training, God used her in order for a village to get saved. So we have to think,
No more excuses. God can use you. Tell the person beside you, no excuses. Okay? Stories are powerful. And if you have been transformed by God, you are a miracle. Stories are powerful. I praise God because all over the world, God is raising leaders. Okay, this is not even a complete picture of all our leaders around the world. And their lives have been transformed and they are now empowered to share the gospel all over the world. And they are now empowering others for the glory of God. Praise God. Amen? Amen. And you know what's interesting? One of my favorite questions. One of my

Or I will be purposeless, living a life, maybe trying to just earn money and that's it. Some would say, if Jesus never came into my life, I'll probably be imprisoned. And you know what? Once in a while, I've heard it more than once, some will say, I'll be dead by now because of their crimes and all of these things. You see, God is in the business of changing lives. He has been doing it in the past, and until today, God transforms lives. Amen. In verse 42, they said to the woman, "We no longer believe just because of what you said. Now we have heard for ourselves and we know that this man really is the savior of the world." This woman with a bad past, an outcast and no training, became the very first missionary to Samaria. And the Samaritan village got saved because of this woman, because of her encounter with Jesus. God can use you in your office, in your school, in your communities. God can use you anywhere because God wants to use you today. So I encourage you, empower others to do the same. So make sure you know how to share your testimony. Do you know how? Okay? Now, what's wonderful is there is training. GLC has this training called Evangel Lifestyle. So once it gets announced, make sure you attend these trainings, okay, in your satellites. Another is, once you share your testimony, make sure you also, what? Act like Jesus. Because sometimes, as Christians, we do not act properly like Jesus and others get turned off. They will say, if that is a Christian, I don't want to become a Christian. Do you know of people like that? They are a bad testimony. So let's make sure we act like Jesus. Now again, this is only by the power of the Holy Spirit. You cannot do this on a consistent basis, simply on your own strength. Okay? Now, in social media, okay, when you want to, what is that? What do you press to show that you like a post? That you like a post. Do you know? Okay? When you like a post, it's what? It's a thumbs up sign. It is my prayer that when people look at your lives, they will also have a thumbs up and say, because of that person, I want to get to know Jesus more. Am I correct? Act like Jesus. Tell the person beside you, act like Jesus. Okay, now, so that you will not forget. So you will not forget. Okay? I want you. I want you to be a thumbs up sign, act like Jesus. So everyone, please, bear with me. Everyone, raise up your hand. Okay, raise up your hand, thumbs up, and say to the person beside you, act like Jesus. Act like Jesus so that people will be interested about Jesus himself. Okay? So be wise in the way you act towards outsiders. Make the most of every opportunity. Let your conversation be always full of grace, so seasoned with salt, so that you may know how to answer everyone. That's why this is kind of something I want you to remember. Okay? Be like Jesus so that others will like Jesus. Okay? Be like Jesus so that others will like Jesus. Do not give people a reason to not want to know your God because of the way you behave. Again, it's all by God's grace, right? But be like Jesus so that others will like Jesus. Now, when you share your testimony and then you act like Jesus, then you meet up. You meet up, okay? Now, you will hear this in the next few weeks. Okay? It's what we call the D group project. Are you part of a D group? Please, may I ask you, raise your hand if you are part of a D group. Okay, raise your hand. Okay, if you're not raising your hand, we encourage you. We are a small group church. D groups are very important to us. Now, our encouragement is this. Do not wait for church-wide events or satellite-wide events. Then you start inviting your friends. What you do as a D group is that you already plan as a D group what you can do together. We will provide you the materials such as True Life materials, 2B1 couples materials, so that you just gather your D group, invite first timers, and then it's like plug and play. Then you can just invite friends, share

gospel, and then you will watch together. That is the D group project. Imagine, with all the thousands of D groups that we have here in this country and all over the world, imagine if thousands of D groups are doing the D group projects. Eh? There will be more people hearing about the word of the Lord. Eh? Again, also there's e-discipleship, as I mentioned a while ago. You don't even have to go out of your house. And then, what do you do next? You share your testimony, you act like Jesus, you meet up, and you explain the good news. Empower others to do the same. Luke 19 verse 10 says, "For the Son of Man came to seek and to save that which is lost." So I encourage you today, empower others to do the same. Live your purpose, share like Jesus. Look for opportunities. Initiate meaningful conversations. Keep reaching out and empower others to do the same. You have to realize it is worth your time. It is worth your effort. And it is worth sharing Jesus and sharing like Jesus. The Word of God transforms lives. The Word of God transforms lives. I remember about this guy. His name is Hien Pham. And Hien Pham, he was a Christian interpreter. And after the Vietnam War, he was accused of helping the Americans, the CIA. And therefore, he was imprisoned. And while he was imprisoned, he was not allowed to read any English books that might influence him. He was only given French books and Vietnamese books, and all about communism. Marx and Engels, all about communism. And he started, that's the only thing he read. And eventually, he thought, maybe everything I've been learning about God is not true. Maybe I've been lied to. Maybe God really does not exist. And that day he said, "Tomorrow, when I wake up, I will no longer believe in God. When I wake up tomorrow, I will not believe in God. I will no longer pray." So he woke up the next day with that new resolve. But in that prison, the commander assigned him that day to clean the toilets. To clean the toilets. And so he was assigned to clean the toilets, and it was very dirty. While cleaning the toilets, he saw the rubbish bin, and when he was about to throw the stuff in the rubbish bin, you know, the filthy paper, something caught a glimpse in his eye. He saw in one of the paper, it seems like it's written in English. So this soiled paper, he wiped it, he washed off, he watered it just to remove the dirt. And then looking around, he puts it in his pocket. In the evening, when everyone was already asleep, he took out the piece of paper and started to read. And he was surprised what it was. In that paper was written Romans chapter 8. And if you know Romans chapter 8, some of the verses in Romans chapter 8 says, "And we know that in all things, God works for the good of those who love Him, who have been called according to His purpose. For I am convinced that neither life nor death, neither angels nor demons, neither the present nor the future, nor any powers, neither height nor depth, nor anything else in all creation will be able to separate us from the love of God that is in Christ Jesus our Lord." So he was reading torn pages of the Bible. And it was so precious to him. The next day, he went to the commander and asked the commander, "Can I clean the toilets again?" And so he did. And every day, he will collect pages of the Bible, soiled and dirty. He will just wipe off and will read it, and it became precious to him. Apparently, there was a commander that time who had the Bible and was tearing off pages to use it as toilet paper. But for him, it was so precious
the miracle of miracles. He got out of prison and he became a refugee in another country. And what he said when he looks back, it was the word of God that sustained him in the midst of all his challenges. And he realized that it was the word of God that brought real joy and happiness in his life. And that is how precious the word of God was for him. I pray that we too will realize how precious the word of God is. And beginning today, we too will share the Bible and the word of God to others. Amen. Amen. As I close, in John chapter 4, verse 13 to 14, it says, Jesus answered, "Everyone who drinks this water will be thirsty again. But whoever drinks the water I give them will never thirst. Indeed, the water I give them will become in them a spring of water welling up to eternal life." I don't know where you're trying to get satisfaction. Is it money? Is it relationships? Is it ambition? Is it career? But what God is telling today, anything you try to pursue apart from Christ will leave you thirsty again. But if it's Jesus Christ that you pursue, you will experience living water and you will be quenched forever. And you have that opportunity today. Just surrender your life to Jesus Christ. Let's close in prayer. Let's pray. Heavenly Father, we thank you, Lord Jesus. We praise you, Lord, Father God, for your goodness. And we come before you, Lord, right now. For some of us here, this is our moment, Lord, Father God, to surrender our lives to Jesus Christ. And if that is you, pray this prayer with me. Dear God, I acknowledge that I am a sinner. I acknowledge that I've strayed away. But today, Lord, I believe that Jesus Christ came down from heaven here to earth and died on the cross for all my sins. I confess with my mouth and believe in my heart that Jesus is Lord and Savior. I ask you, Lord Jesus, to lead my life beginning today and make me into the kind of person you want me to be. And Lord, we pray that beginning today, all of us will live our purpose to share Jesus and to share like Jesus so that the world will know that the only source of true love, true source that will quench our thirst is Jesus Christ alone. Father God, use us mightily, use us miraculously beginning today. And when things happen, when miracles happen, we can say it can only be because of you, Father God. Thank you, Lord. To you be all the glory alone, for we pray this in Jesus' name. Amen and amen.

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1: No.
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2: Uh-oh.
0: 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Yeah. 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
1: Kasi nga eh, diba, all beasts, they are only driven by their instincts and desires. 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Na-release ba?
2: Yeah.
1: Oo.
2: So pagka hindi nila ginawa, they will be cast into the den of lions.
1: Okay, kailangan malinaw. 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
3: Be thrown into the den of lions.
1: Okay, tatandaan natin yan. 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
0: Okay.
1: Now, in verse 10, nalaman ba ni Daniel kung ano yung decree?
3: Oh, he knew.
1: Kahit nalaman niya kung ano yung decree.
3: Tinuloy pa rin niya.
1: Oh, dead ma.
0: Business as usual.
1: Oo. Oh, ganun ba? Bawal pala. Okay.
0: Sige, let's read that.
1: Hindi siya natinag eh, no?
3: He went to his house where he had his windows and his upper chamber open toward Jerusalem. He got down on his knees 3 times a day and prayed and gave thanks before his God as he had done previously.
0: As he had done previously.
1: Walang nabago.
0: Business as usual.
3: Hindi naman ito yung parang, magre-rebelde ako. He's just doing what he's been doing.
0: Consistent lang. Ganda nito kasi he could have just said, you know, God, sige, break muna tayo for 1 month. Ah. 1 month lang naman eh. Inconvenient kasi.
1: Oo.
0: Diba? Pero I think it is in these situations, in these little situations, dun lalabas kung sino talaga yung hari sa buhay natin.
1: Right,
0: ano?
1: Right. Yeah. Diba, lagi nating binabalikan yung Romans 13:1-7 at marami nagsasabi na dapat mag-obey ka lang dun sa governing authorities. Naku, paano to? Si Daniel eh, sumubay.
3: Deliberately against. Oo.
1: So, totoo ba na you just blindly follow the governing authorities? Is that how we are supposed to understand that?
0: Well, from Daniel's example, I think he knows who is the one on top. The governing authority above all governing
1: above
0: authorities.
1: Above all governing authorities.
0: And he is the one to be followed right. Beyond anyone.
1: Pinakita nga ni Daniel na you don't blindly follow any human leader. Kaya basahin natin yung Acts 5:29.
2: Peter and the apostles answered, "We must obey God rather than men."
1: Ito isang magandang principle na pinakita rin sa atin ni Daniel. Hmm. Sino pala yung nagsasalita sa Book of Acts?
2: Peter and the apostles answered.
1: Peter and the apostles, sinabi nila,
2: "We must obey God."
1: It's imperative that we obey God. Only God is perfect. And therefore, we only have to submit to His authority. Absolutely. Hmm. Kasi gumagawa ng kung ano-anong kamalian ng tao. 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Na hindi ito
0: blanket statement. Maybe in a special episode coming up in the next few weeks.
1: Right. Tapos pansin niyo may habits kasi siya eh.
2: Yeah.
1: Ilang beses siya nagdarasal?
3: 3 times a day.
2: Actually, hindi naman nakasabi na 3 times a day siya nagpray talaga. He could have been praying like 30 times a day.
1: Pero,
0: he got down on his knees 3 times a day and prayed and gave thanks before his God.
1: As yeah, then, previously, so mukhang may pattern o may habit.
2: Mm-hmm.
1: Sige, tingnan natin ano ba kaya ang basihan niya, ano nag-inspire sa kanya na gawin ito. Psalm 55 verse 17.
0: Evening and morning and at noon, I utter my complaint and moan and He hears my voice.
1: Ito ba dapat tayo din ganun? Is this a command? No. Walang rule na 3 times a day tayo magdasal. In fact, kung magdadasal ka as followers of Christ, as followers of Yahweh, kung magdadasal ka, is that limited to 3 times a day?
0: Throughout the whole day eh.
1: Oh, kung tutunghayan niyo yung kwento ni Nehemiah, he was talking to the human king and simultaneously, he was also talking to the King of Kings. Ganun siya mag-pray eh.
0: Nakaka-relate tayo dyan eh. Yung para may sasagot tayo tapos biglang,
1: Lord!
0: On that moment.
1: Yeah. So this habit was just inspired by the psalm. So siguro, nagustuhan niya no, makapag-pray nga ng 3 times a day.
0: Yeah.
1: Pero hindi naman to sinasabi na meron tayong rule na dapat morning, afternoon. 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First Kings.
2: Okay.
1: Chapter 8, 35 to 36.
0: This is the prayer of Solomon.
3: When heaven is shut up and there is no rain because they have sinned against you, if they pray toward this place and acknowledge your name and turn from their sin when you afflict them, then hear in heaven and forgive the sin of your servants, your people Israel, when you teach them the good way in which they should walk and grant rain upon your land, which you have given to your people as an inheritance.
1: Parang may anticipation ng ano to?
0: Deliverance. That God will hear and forgive the sin of their people.
1: When?
2: They will be far from this place.
1: Right. May anticipation eh. Na mawawala kayo dito sa lugar na to. And when that happens, you pray
0: towards Jerusalem.
1: Towards Jerusalem. Bakit kaya?
3: of how
1: does
3: God...
1: the temple contain God? Hindi naman, di ba?
3: It's not.
1: Hindi naman eh. Hindi mo nga makokontain si God kahit saan eh.
3: Pero parang yun yung dwelling place.
1: Kumbaga, ito yung chosen place where His people would come to worship God. Kumbaga, simbolo na sa lugar na to, dito tayo pupunta kung gusto nating sumamba sa Kanya. 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
0: Wala na. Dinala na nga yung mga items.
1: Oh,
0: eh. Chapter 1 pa lang eh.
1: Chapter 1 pa lang, natangay na lahat eh. Sinira nga yung temple. Giniba yun eh. Pero pag humaharap sila doon.
2: Yung longing to go home.
1: And longing to be.
2: To be with God. With to be in God. Communion with God.
3: Kasi naka-exile sila eh.
1: Naka-exile sila. Kaya doon siya humaharap. Not that he doesn't think that God is not everywhere. Or I mean, God is not omnipresent.
0: But there's an emotional attachment
1: mayroon
0: that God had
1: eh.
0: given us.
1: Para mas yung mga listeners natin, magkaroon sila ng mas malino na understanding dito. Ano kaya magandang analogy na pwede natin gamitin?
0: Pagka nasa ibang bansa, magagather kayo for a party and then you'd eat Filipino food.
1: Right.
0: Parang it reminds you of a place that you longed for or a place that you are from.
1: Oh.
0: Parang ganun. May emotional attachment yun eh.
1: Right.
0: I don't know if that's a...
1: Pwede.
0: Pwede?
1: Oh,
0: pwede?
1: Kasi naalala ko nung tumira ako ng Amerika eh. Maski nga yung mga TV shows, Filipino movies that I don't even care to watch.
0: Panoorin mo.
1: Oh, naku, pumupunta ako dun sa mga...
0: Sila Shawi.
1: Rental. 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VHS pa nga.
2: Betamax.
1: Oh, hindi naman. VHS. VHS rentals sa US. So, panoorin ko. Because of that longing to connect to your culture. So, palagay ko ganito rin yung ginagawa ni Daniel dito. Kaya humaharap siya towards that direction, Jews. 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A longing to be home. Longing to be part of that culture again. Longing to connect to God. Although God is omnipresent, but it has a special meaning for Jews. 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Anong ginawa nitong mga detractors ni Daniel?
2: Nag-abang.
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1: 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So medyo exposed din siguro. 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
2: 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Bakit
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1: 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Naku! 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
0: Was much distressed and set his mind to deliver Daniel.
1: Ano ba itong nagawa ko?
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1: 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Ano kaya ibig sabihin nun?
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1: 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Verse 16.
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1: Tapos, may sinabi yung hari na mahalaga.
0: Ito. May your God, whom you serve continually, deliver you.
1: Sana ma-deliver ka pa. Weird. 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
3: Wala na siyang magawa.
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0: in favor of Daniel, and still Daniel still has problems like this. Mm-hmm. And it's like, mm-hmm, earthly power we can't really trust. One resolution to one earthly problem is not a permanent solution.
1: Yeah, I think this story has a parallel. Yung kwento rin kay Esther na hindi alam nung hari that he signed an edict that would actually
0: endanger his queen,
1: his wife, diba?
2: And this was going to be years later after this story.
1: Exactly. Oh, naulit na naman siya. Okay. In verse 17, dahil nga wala nang magawa,
2: a stone was brought and laid on the mouth of the den. It was sealed with his own signet ring.
1: May signet ring. Ano ibig sabihin kaya nun? Anong kahalagahan nun? Signet ring.
0: Basically, government approved.
1: Hindi to pwedeng galawin na.
3: Kasi pag binuksan yan, masisira yung seal.
1: This is final.
2: I read a commentary that said itong about the sealing.
1: Pero sino nang makakaligtas sa mga leyon? 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Di ba? Natuwa ba ang hari? Ano bang naging reaction ng hari? Verse 18.
0: The king went to his palace and spent the night fasting. No diversions were brought to him and sleep fled from him. So medyo stress siya.
1: Meron din akong gusto yung paliwanag dito. Itong ginawa na to kay Daniel is an ordeal. It's not execution. Ano yung ibig sabihin nun? Kasi to practice to ng mga sa ancient Near East. Ang gusto mo lang malaman dun sa ordeal ay if you survive it, then you are innocent.
0: Ah, okay.
1: Yung execution, guilty ka na kasi kaya papatayin ka.
0: Yeah, I noticed that kasi by the break of day on verse 19, the king comes back.
1: Kasi nga, ordeal ito. This is not execution per se.
2: So this is the worldview of the Persians?
1: In ancient Near East, in general, this was their understanding. Yung suspect, he's subjected to an ordeal if he's suspected of a crime, pero hindi pa sigurado kung talagang guilty siya. 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So that would explain later why the king had to check the den if Daniel was actually alive or not.
2: Mm. Yeah.
1: Verse 19 na tayo.
0: Okay, so umaga na.
1: Siyempre, puyat yung hari.
0: Takbo siya. Cried in a tone of anguish, "Daniel, servant of the living God, has your God whom you serve continually been able to deliver you from the lions?"
1: Okay, ito yung sinasabi natin that this was an ordeal.
0: Kung inosente ka, your God will help you.
2: Will deliver you.
1: If this was execution, there was no point to even inspect the den and check whether Daniel was alive or not. Kasi it doesn't make sense. Bakit siya napunta doon para malaman pa kung buhay nga ba siya? Puro leon nga yun eh. Anong chance mo na mabuhay ka pa?
0: And then ang sinabi ni Daniel, which is the only line he gets this whole chapter.
1: Ganda ng bati niya sa hari. May the king live forever. Oh my goodness, siguro nung narinig ng hari yun, buhay! Siguro yung puso niya napalundag. Ano?
0: Grabe, no?
1: Ordeal kasi to, alam ko na hindi siya guilty. And then Daniel explained how he got rescued.
3: "May God sent his angel and shut the lion's mouths and they did not harm me."
1: God sent his
0: angel.
3: He shut the lion's mouths.
1: Okay. The lions were not able to hurt him.
2: "Because I was found blameless before him and also before you, O king."
1: After he was subjected to this ordeal, he was proven to be
2: innocent.
1: Innocent si Daniel saan?
3: Sa law?
1: Intindihin natin kung ano yung law.
2: To make petition only to the king.
1: To pray only to the king. Which he did not do.
2: Yeah. So
1: he prayed to Yahweh.
2: Oh.
1: Ano yung innocence doon? That the law itself
2: is faulty?
1: Yes.
0: Ah.
1: That the law itself is faulty. Why?
3: Because hindi dapat pinoworship or pinapray yan.
1: Hindi talaga dapat.
3: Hindi siya talaga dapat.
1: Wala kang choices eh. You're not given any choices. You are only to pray to one God. So even if he violated, he did. He actually violated that law. Grabe to. This is so confusing to the king.
0: It might be by the law, but it is not just. It is not right.
2: Kasi this is a law that's written by men.
0: Men.
2: And men are
0: fickle.
2: Sinful.
0: Yeah. And particularly
2: they don't necessarily make good laws.
0: Well, they have their own agenda as to why they want that law there.
1: Summarily, this law was said to be wrong to begin with.
0: Yeah.
1: It's corrupt, it's immoral, it's ungodly. And so, for Daniel to violate, so to speak, that law, hindi siya violation. It's confronting that evil law. And God proved to everyone that what Daniel did was not wrong. Tapos nung tinapon pa nga sila, binong kasama pati mga bata.
0: Grabe, no?
1: Masyadong malupit ito.
0: Oo nga eh.
1: O, yung mga misis, yung mga basanay.
0: And I think yun yung problema about evil eh. Nadadamay pa

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0: Yeah. Hindi natin
1: 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Eh ano ngayon kung ginagawa ko to? Ako lang naman ito eh. That is a very myopic view of sin. Right.
0: I think other people are always affected by anything that we do.
1: Mm-hmm. Kita mo nga. Di ba yung naging reaction ng mga leon?
2: Yeah.
0: Finally! Breaking of the fast!
1: Look at that. The lions overpowered them and crushed all their bones.
0: Gutom na gutom.
1: Gutom na gutom sila. Puntahan na natin yung huling parte nitong story. And this is
0: so
1: about
0: this is
1: the vindication.
0: To 28.
1: Okay, 25 to 28.
3: Bago na namang decree.
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0: 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Mga to, no? Grabe.
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3: Di pa.
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3: Again, going back to Esther. Dahil hindi mabali yung edict nung king, kailangan gumawa ng bagong edict. Yung
1: counter-edict.
3: Oo. Mm-hmm. So, is this a counter-edict?
1: It's probably the counter-edict.
3: I make a decree that in all my royal dominion, people are to tremble and fear before the God of Daniel. For he is the living God, enduring forever. His kingdom shall never be destroyed, and his dominion shall be to the end. He delivers and rescues. He works signs and wonders in heaven and on earth. He who has saved Daniel from the power of the lions.
1: Paano nito na-counter yung unang decree? Parang hirap isipin, di ba?
3: Mm-hmm.
0: If I were to guess, it's like, no, wait, I'm not gonna guess.
3: Okay. Sabihin ko sana, guess? Mm. Anyway, like kasi yung unang decree was to pray to the king. Tapos ito naman, to tremble and fear before the God of Daniel.
1: Ito yung mahirap unawain dito. Did he give an exemption kay Daniel? Remember, Daniel was proven innocent. Mm. And the proof of his innocence also proved that the edict
2: was wrong.
0: So they botched the edict completely?
1: I don't
2: Possibly.
1: Know. It's a possibility. You know, again, in the practice of the Persians, how do you do it? You just have to write another edict to counter that.
0: Mm.
1: This could be the counter-edict, but I'm not very clear.
0: Yeah, we're not sure about that.
1: We're not very sure. Yeah. But the point is, Daniel's rescue, his redemption, proved that whatever Daniel was doing, praying to Yahweh, was right. And that the edict was wrong.
3: The first one.
0: Mm-hmm.
1: So, ano itong nilalaman ng edict?
2: He is the living God, enduring forever, and his kingdom shall never be destroyed.
1: Sinabi pa that this is a God who rescues and saves. So this was his conclusion about the God of Daniel.
0: Kahit ginawa na ni Yahweh yon para kay Daniel, wording pa rin ni Darius, and fear before the God of Daniel.
3: Not the God of Darius.
0: Parang yung kay Nebuchadnezzar. It's like, yeah, your God.
1: So ibig mong sabihin, nag-convert si Darius?
2: Madali lang pa rin tanggapin na may isa pang God kasi polytheist sila.
1: Oh, kasi polytheist nga naman sila. Welcome lahat.
0: Galing, bigyan ng jacket.
1: 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So ngayon, paano na-vindicate ng Panginoon si Daniel?
3: Because he continued to pray to God despite the edict. After everything that's happened, it was still proven even to himself na I did the right thing. It was right of me to continue to trust God even if it seems na sobrang bleak na nung aking future. When I was studying this actually, na what if I was the one there? Would people say the same things about me? Oh, she's faithful in everything she does. Would I have had integrity if I was the one there?
2: Tsaka it's admirable na kahit alam niyang 1 month lang yung degree, hindi niya talaga kinompromise pa rin.
1: Hindi niya tiniis na lang. Ano?
0: Yun nga, na it's really in these little inconveniences doon natin makikita na si Lord ba talaga is Lord of our lives.
1: Right. You know, for someone in exile, lumayo ka na dun sa bansa mo at lahat na ng symbols ng religion, ng iyong identity, culture mo, tinanggal na lahat. 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The kingdom of man and the kingdom of God. And Daniel knew that his loyalty should be to the kingdom of God.
0: Which shall never be destroyed and his dominion shall be to the end.
1: This will in fact be clearer when we go to the apocalyptic literature part of Daniel. Yung turnover ng rulers, ganun na naman eh. Meron talagang isang kingdom na magtatagal. 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At isang maganda ring example ni Daniel sa atin, that he is an evangelist. Lahat ng pagkakataong ginagawa niya to proclaim who God is.
0: Yeah.
1: he gets the story out. Yeah. The story about God. Kailangan marinig ninyo.
0: And always pointing to
1: always pointing
0: for
1: to
0: this.
1: Yahweh. Always yeah. pointing to Him. Mm-hmm. Yun ang maganda dun eh. 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He's an evangelist. 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His faith is very public.
0: So that is Daniel 6, and that is the end of the narrative part. Stay tuned for our next episodes on the apocalyptic literature ng 7 to 12. Medyo matindi, medyo rock and roll yung part na to. In the meantime, if you got something out of this, we'd love to hear from you. Please email us at ucminterface@gmail.com. Thank you very much. Don't forget to subscribe and see you soon on the next episode. See ya!
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for it again and again. Ever since traveling to Shanghai, I've grown a real love for Chinese cuisine, especially hot pot and Chinese barbecue. I've been craving Chinese barbecue, or xiao kao, as they call it, but finding a place that does it authentically, not that easy. So when I heard about Yum Yum Barbecue in Poblacion, I got curious. People were saying things like, "It tastes like the ones I had in China." And with a 4.9 rating on Google Maps, I mean, that says a lot. So naturally, I had to see for myself. Here we are at Yum Yum Barbecue. It's tucked in a quaint street inside the central streets of Poblacion in between Mariano and General Luna Street. The space is pretty big, clean, cozy, and well-kept. I saw a Chinese staff member serving, and he looked like the owner, which feels like a good sign. There are some Chinese locals here as well dining in, so that's more good signs. This brunch, I'm going all in on the xiaokao I've been craving. It's nice that you can order on an iPad. I mean, this place is not unlimited, so you order a la carte. For me, that's fine, because sometimes if it's not unlimited, that means you're getting quality over quantity. I got 5 xiaokaos, a spicy Sichuan pork skewer, a signature lamb skewer, a Xinjiang lamb skewer, another signature lamb skewer, because why not, and a chicken skin skewer, and of course, a bowl of rice. As a Filipino, I really cannot eat good meat with noodles or veggies or any other thing. I need my rice. Rice is the best. They have a pretty diverse menu. Aside from skewers, they have cold appetizers, Chinese main dishes, and a wide array of drinks. Beer, wine, soft drinks, juice, you name it, this place knows their stuff. Barbecue this savory needs something to balance it out. While I was ordering, they serve 4 side dishes, and surprisingly, it's banchan. Korean side dishes. So this is actually more of a Chinese-Korean spot, which makes sense, especially with the Korean characters I keep seeing around the place. So that's interesting. We've got fermented cabbage, like a lighter type of kimchi, and here we have some fermented radish and some pickled vegetables. And it's so yummy. I think this is a good pair with the xiaokaos because these skewers can be quite oily and dense. You need something to balance it out with a light, crispy, and fresh flavor profile. They have seasoning packets for your skewers. Spicy, sesame, and barbecue. So I believe this is where you'll roll over the skewers later. It's my first time to see a barbecue place offering packets, because usually other places give sauce than dry seasonings. So this is positively intriguing. The charcoal setup they put in the burner are like rectangular blocks instead of deformed chunks. Very satisfying to look at. They have a pretty huge exhaust system outside. 3 long vents stretching all the way up to the rooftop of the building. So in front of that is a mini tent. And that's where they heat the charcoal, which is really interesting to see. It's very hot that they needed a lot of fans to reduce the burning feeling of air when the staff gets the coals. And now, the barbecues are

This flavor I've been craving, I'm completely in awe. I'm completely satisfied. Every bite of the barbecue meat is really, really tasty and juicy. The umami flavor bursts in your mouth, and the meat fat melts in your mouth. It's so good. It's also not too oily, which is great. The standouts would have to be the Sinjang lamb skewer and the signature lamb skewer. The difference between the two is that they'll cook the Sinjang lamb skewer in the kitchen for you, and for the signature lamb skewer, you grill it yourself. Not sure what's the reasoning behind that, but either way, both are really incredible. The lamb skewer has a really rich, deep cumin flavor, and I think it's the best shaokao I ever had. Anything lamb here is probably gonna be a 10 out of 10 too. Their lamb meat is really good, and I really like their beef skewer too. It has the same juiciness with the lamb skewer. The rest of the skewers are 9 out of 10. Except for the chicken skin skewer, I'd give that a 3 out of 10. It wasn't really giving any kick of a flavor, like what you'd expect a shaokao to be. But honestly, that's a small miss compared to how good the lamb and beef are. I think the best part of eating here at Yum Yum Barbecue is seasoning the skewers. It's like their secret magic sauce. Except it's literally dry. The lamb skewer, that's a 10 out of 10. If you roll them over to the seasoning, it's a 20 out of 10. Just don't forget to ask for ice, and they'll be generous enough to give you a bucket. It's really good. Drinking ice cold water, especially when you're in front of a really smoking hot charcoal burner, you should try it sometime. I could just eat Chinese barbecue all day. Shaokao all day, baby. Not even exaggerating, this is the best shaokao I've tried here in the Philippines. And that 4.9 rating on Google Maps, for me, it's a solid 5 out of 5. I'm just so glad I tried this place, because I already know I'm coming back. Again, and again, and again. Whenever that shaokao craving hits.

Poblacion is a city where you get the best of both worlds. You can eat at a hole-in-the-wall spot alongside the chaotic streets. But just across it, you can find some quiet and serenity. And most importantly, some AC. Since it gets hot and humid here in the Philippines, especially during summer. Century City Mall is the mall in the middle of the hustle and bustle of Poblacion. We're taking a short walk around Tupatunaw, a very Filipino term, which is the habit of walking around to digest and help everything settle after a heavy meal.

Just a few steps away from Century City Mall sits a hidden gem called Altre, a specialty coffee shop quietly tucked away from the usual Poblacion crowd. Altre feels like its own little world. Cozy, intimate, and thoughtfully designed. Altre is an Italian word that means beyond, and in many ways, the place lives up to it. At its core, it's deeply Filipino, but with subtle Middle Eastern influences woven into the menu. You can see it in creations like the Bucuccino and Bicol brownies, alongside dishes like shakshuka and cardamom coffee. A fusion that feels unexpected, yet natural. As a Filipino, I was very curious to try the Bucuccino. So I got one, and I tried it. It reminded me of the coconut coffee I had in Vietnam. But this one feels closer to home. You can really taste the character of Philippine coconut. It's creamier, it's fuller, and comforting. For me, it leans more like a dessert drink. It's rich, smooth, indulgent, especially since I usually prefer my coffee strong. For sweets, their highlights are the Davao and Bicol brownies. Davao is a region in the southern Philippines known for producing some of the country's best cacao, represented here as a rich, classic milk chocolate brownie. Meanwhile, Bicol is famous for its bold, spicy cuisine, reflected in a unique, spicy brownie. They use siling labuyo, a native chili, creating a flavor that starts sweet and then slowly builds into a lingering heat. It's subtle, but memorable. Trying the Bicol brownie really surprised me, to be honest. I never really imagined the fusion of spice and sweetness, especially coming from the notes of chocolate. It's like a combination I really didn't expect, but it works. It's something uniquely Filipino, which I'm very proud of. The space of Altre Specialty Coffee tells a story. Near the counter, you will find a Baybayin script in the walls of Altre, translating to the word kape, which means coffee. Baybayin is an ancient pre-colonial Filipino writing system, now a beautiful symbol of Filipino heritage and identity. From their Capiz-inspired coasters, and as you look up, you will see also the ceilings in Capiz-inspired fashion. The space really feels intentionally Filipino. Maybe in Altre Specialty Coffee, what beyond means is really in the way that they treat every single person that comes into the space. Simple things like refilling your water without being asked, or thoughtfully clearing your table with a gentle gesture of saying, para makawork po kayo. In English, it means so that you can work. Small gestures, but they reflect something deeply Filipino. The Filipino warmth, care, and genuine hospitality. And it's something I really appreciate. In a cafe culture where some places quietly wait for you to leave, Altre invites you to stay. And that's what truly sets it apart. It's not just a specialty cafe. It's a space that feels personal. Something that goes beyond.

During the weekends, Poblacion comes alive, especially in these open spaces that turn into hubs of flavor and energy. If you just want to enjoy local Filipino food and straightforward meals, this is a great place to go. The food is simple, honest, Filipino at its core. From street food and homestyle variants to grilled meats, seafood, and everything in between. Here you'll see the culture, the vendors, the people hanging out and having fun. Filipinos love a good night out with food indeed. It's a kind of place you go to unwind with friends, to end your night on a high note.

0: Maybe that's the thing about poblacion. Why it begins with a P? Because it lives in paradox. The paradox of poblacion. Loud, but quiet. Chaotic, but connected. We were only here for a day, but poblacion isn't a one-day place. You just know, there's always something more waiting for you when you come back to poblacion.
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5: So I'm following this wonderful devotional, no, in my quiet time with the Lord. And today, ang ganda ng devotion ko. The devotion that I was chewing on this morning talks about David and how God prepared him to be king, no. I realized that when God prepared David to be king, hindi niya muna tinuruan si David on the art of being a politician or how to be a good military strategist or an economist or how to work with people and plan for a city. You know, when God was training David to be king, God sent David into a solitude, no, and taught David how to be a shepherd and taught David how what it means to be shepherded by God. David learned the very valuable and significant lesson of depending on the Lord. Today, I hope that we would learn the meaning and the importance of depending on the Lord. Magandang araw ka, Agapay. Welcome to Kapitira, 15-minute program where we talk about the goodness and the greatness of our God. Samahan niyo po ako. Ako si Pastor Rolly Victira. Magkapi po tayo at magkwentuhan patungkol sa salita ng Diyos. Ang passage po na pag-aaralan natin sa araw na to ay matatagpuan sa 1 Peter chapter 3. Babasahin po natin yung verse 18. 1 Peter chapter 3, verse 18. Bago po natin basahin ito, let's join our hearts in prayer. Father, we thank you because you have won the victory for us. Thank you, Lord, for your dependence on God. And because of your faith in the Lord, you have won the victory for us. And now we can depend on you, Lord Jesus, as we navigate our life. Lord, we commit our time together in the Word. We worship you in Jesus' name, we pray. Amen. 1 Peter chapter 3, verse 18, this is what it says. For Christ also suffered once for sins, the righteous for the unrighteous, that he might bring us to God, being put to death in the flesh, but made alive in the spirit.

ng Panginoon. And Peter here brings out, no, and points us to what we should be looking at as we navigate our Christian life, especially in times of difficulty and suffering. Sabi niya, always think about the Lord Jesus Christ. Sabi dito, for Christ also suffered once for sins. No, it's very important to have a clear understanding about what Jesus had gone through for us. No, especially as we navigate times of difficulty. So I'm thinking about King David, hindi ba, and his struggle and war with Goliath, no? And sometimes I'm thinking, sino ba ako dito sa story na to, no? Ako ba si David dito? Ako ba si King Saul dito? You know what, as I'm meditating on these things, and especially in line with the First Peter, no, I come to realize na I'm neither King David nor King Saul. Who I am in this story of David versus Goliath is the armies of Israel, hindi ba? Yung army ng Israel at that time, they are very afraid, they were scared, they were cowering, they were hiding in the face of this giant, no, this enemy. But then somebody steps in and says, you know what, di nyo siya kayang talunin, di nyo siya kayang kalabanin, but I am willing to put my life at risk and face the giant that you cannot defeat, no, so that in my victory, you also would have victory. And so David, as the story goes, di ba, he defeats Goliath, and the kingdom of Israel wins the victory. And because of that, they were able to pursue the Philistines and to subdue them, di ba? And, you know, experience the victory that they have in the Lord. In the same way, di ba, Jesus is the greater David. No? He's the son of David. No? And he faces the problem that everybody is facing, no? And ito yung problema talaga natin. The wages of sin is death. ito yung problema natin. And Jesus steps in and says, you know what? You cannot defeat this enemy. Hindi mo yan kaya. Pero I am willing to put my life on the line. I'm willing to give up my life in order to win the victory for you. So in my victory, yan ang ginawa ng Panginoon. No? In Jesus' victory, we also have victory. Hindi naman ibig sabihin yun na wala na tayong gagawin, di ba? Pero we are waging war, and we are living our Christian life, pursuing sin and defeating sin. Not in the position of sana manalo tayo, pero dahil panalo na tayo, meron tayong courage na talunin itong mga bagay na humahadlang sa atin. It's very important to think about Jesus and what He has done for us. And remember, first and foremost, that what Jesus had done for us is sufficient. Ibig sabihin, enough na to. Wala na kayo tayong kailangang idagdag pa dito. He has already won the victory for us. Yun yung sabi ni Peter, di ba? For Christ also suffered once for sins. One time, big time. Isang beses lang, hindi na kailangan magdagdag pa. Author of the book of Hebrews, in Hebrews 9:24-28 says, for Christ has entered not into holy places made with hands, which are copies of the true things, but into heaven itself, now to appear in the presence of God on our behalf. Sabi dito, verse 25, nor was it to offer himself repeatedly, as the high priest enters the holy places every year with blood not his own, for then he would have had to suffer repeatedly since the foundation of the world. But as it is, he has appeared once for all at the end of the ages to put away sin by the sacrifice of himself. And just as it is appointed for man to die once, and after that comes judgment, so Christ, having been offered once to bear the sins of many, will appear a second time, not to deal with sin, but to save those who are eagerly waiting for him. Jesus suffered once and for all. Wala na tayong kailangang idagdag, wala na kailangan i-contribute. Jesus had won the battle decisively. So, think about this. In Christ, all your sins are forgiven. Lahat. Your darkest, shameful, and most devastating sin has been dealt with by Jesus. Yes, even the ones that you yourself struggle to forgive. Jesus paid it all. Think about this also. In Christ, there is no present struggle, suffering, and sin that you cannot overcome by the Holy Spirit. God has already accepted you. His embrace will change you from within, and His acceptance of you already guarantees your full sanctification. The Lord is able to bring to completion what He has already started in your life in Jesus. And thirdly,

Christ, you know, God will love you unto eternity. There is no future or any circumstance that would tear you away from the love of God. Look at Romans 8, no? And appreciate what God has done for us in Christ. Sabi nga ni Jesus on the cross, di ba? It is finished. Tapos na talaga. So it's very important, no? As we navigate our Christian life, no? To be in Christ, no? If you do not have this for certain sa buhay mo, come to the Lord. Give your life to Him. There is victory in the Lord. Now, His victory also is very important to remember. It is enough because it's also substitutionary, no? Substitute, no? May kapalit, di ba? Sabi dito sa Romans, sa 1 Peter 3:18, for Christ also suffered once for sins. Look at this, the righteous for the unrighteous. May substitution na nangyari dito. Yung tayo yung unrighteous dito, siya yung righteous, di ba? Sabi sa 2 Corinthians 5:21 for us to appreciate this substitution, no? For our sake, He made Him to be sin who knew no sin so that in Him we might become the righteousness of God. Everything we deserve in life, yung mga karapat dapat sa atin ay hatol ng Diyos. Ang deserve ni Jesus ay ang favor ng Diyos, ang kabutihan ng Diyos, ang pagkikisama at communion ng Diyos. Pero sa cross, nagkaroon ng substitution, no? Kasi yung deserve natin, napunta kay Jesus, at yung deserve ni Jesus ay napunta sa atin. So whenever you think about what you're going through in life, di ba? Yes, it is hard. Pero that is not the hardest thing that you have to deal with. Because the hardest thing, the penalty for our sins, has already been dealt with by Christ. No, it is a substitute and we are reaping the benefits of Christ's righteousness. So pagkaharap natin ng Panginoon, no, suot-suot natin yung kabutihan, yung perfection ng Panginoon. So ang nakikita ng Panginoon sa buhay natin ay yung righteousness ni Jesus, no? At yung kasalanan natin ay binayaran na ni Jesus and he removed away our sins as far as the east is from the west. You know what? Unless we see how great of a sinner we are, yung unrighteousness natin, we will never know how great of a Savior we have. Yung kabayaran ng kasalanan natin ay binata ng Panginoong Jesus para sa atin. And because of this, no, Christ's suffering is sufficient, it's substitutionary, and it is also satisfying. Yung ginawa ng Panginoon para sa atin, it really fulfills yung deepest desire ng kalooban natin. Sabi sa 1 Peter 3:18, di ba? For Christ also suffered once for sins, the righteous for the unrighteous, that He might bring us to God. Napaka-importante na, no? Ang objective ng Panginoon sa pagbayad ng kasalanan natin is not to make us rich, it's not to make us physically healthy, it's not to give us fame and all of the things that the world gives. No, the Lord gives us something the world can never provide. Jesus, because of His suffering, gives us the true and deepest joy that we could ever have in the presence of God. Sabi ni John Piper, sa napakagandang libro niya, God is the Gospel. Sabi ni John Piper, Christ did not die to forgive sinners who go on treasuring anything above seeing and savoring God. And people who would be happy in heaven if Christ were not there, will not be there. The gospel is not a way to get people to heaven. It is a way to get people to God. It is a way of overcoming every obstacle to everlasting joy in God. If we don't want God above all things, we have not been converted by the gospel. You know what? The good news of the gospel is that we can be in the presence of God. No? We can be in the presence of God. Sabi sa Psalm 16 verse 11, You make known to me the path of life. In your presence there is fullness of joy. At your right hand are pleasures forevermore. So in Christ, no, as we move to Christ and away from our sins, we are not being deprived of pleasure. In fact, the cheap pleasures are being removed from us so that ultimate joy could be experienced by us in the presence of the Lord, no? The reason why Christ died for us is to bring us into the very presence of God. And I tell you, my friends, wala nang ibang makakasatisfy ng pangangailangan ng kalooban natin higit pa sa presensya ng Panginoon.
as we go on through life, no, remember, focus your attention on Christ and His suffering. He understands what you're going through. He understands what we are going through. And remember that yung pagbata niya ng kasalanan natin, the price that He paid is sufficient for you. Wala ka nang kailangang i-add or subtract doon. It is substitutionary. Tapos na sa Panginoon ito, and it is all satisfying. It gives us joy. So as we navigate life in Christ, very important. Katulad ni David, we learn to be dependent on Christ. How we are dependent in Christ privately, this will manifest publicly as we go on with life. Bago po tayo maghiwa-hiwalay, let's join our hearts in prayer. Father, we thank you for this time in your word. I pray, Lord, that as you did with David, tulungan niyo po kami to learn dependence on you privately, at hayaan niyo po ito to manifest publicly as we trust you every step of the way. We thank you, Lord, for this time in the word. In Jesus' name we pray. Amen. Maraming salamat po sa pagsama sa akin sa Kapitira, ang programa natin ay nasa Facebook at Spotify, at syempre po dito sa FEBC Radio TV. God bless you po. I'll see you again next time. Bye.

0: The scribes and Pharisees, religious leaders, were criticizing Jesus for keeping company with sinners. In response to their criticism, Jesus gave them a parable. In this parable, Bishop David Sobrepeña will enable us to see the true condition of the sinner and the compassion of the Savior.
1: Parables of the lostness of man. Actually, this is one parable with three different stories. And so some scholars said there are three parables. They are right. The Bible says he told them this parable. So it's a parable with three parts. Some give this a title, the parables of lost things. But it illustrates one particular truth for us today. It shows us the lostness of men, or lostness of people. First of all, the Bible tells us through this parable the condition of the sinner. It shows us that sinners are weak by telling us about the lost sheep. When a sheep is lost, cannot find its way home. It will just continue going and going and going until it becomes a victim of wild animals. Sheep, you know, cannot defend itself. They are defenseless. A cat can scratch you if you attack a cat. A dog can bite. A horse can kick, but a sheep cannot defend itself. The Bible says, "Oh, we like sheep have gone astray." It says in Isaiah chapter 53, verse 6, "We have gone astray, we have turned everyone to his own way, and the Lord has laid on him the iniquity of us all." You see, brothers and sisters, even the most educated person in the world, they are spiritually dumb. That's what the Bible says in 1 Corinthians 2:14. "But the natural man does not receive the things of the Spirit of God, for they are foolishness to him, nor can he know them because they are spiritually discern. As I said a while ago, sheep are dependent, sheep are defenseless. So Jesus gave this parable to teach us the weakness of man without Christ. Without Jesus Christ in your life, we can do nothing. Oh yes, you may have achieved a lot, but in the sight of God, you have not achieve anything. Then there is the parable of the lost coin. This parable was given to show the worthlessness of man without the Lord Jesus Christ. The worthlessness of man without the Lord Jesus Christ. Now, I want for us to know a very important thing about these coins that this woman lost. The purpose of the coin, it is made to be treasured or to be spent and not to be lost. A lost coin, you cannot use it, you cannot buy it, it's worthless. Just like if you have coins in your pocket and if you lost it or you lose it, then you cannot use it. It's useless. A lost coin is worthless because it is not accomplishing what it is minted to do. The Lord Jesus spoke of people who are lost in worthlessness. The Bible described the unsaved this way. In Romans chapter 3, verse 12, the Bible says they are all gone out of the way. They are together become unprofitable. Why does the Bible calls people who do not have the Lord in their lives unprofitable? I'm sorry to say, but the Bible calls us, if we are not with the Lord, if we are not serving God, unprofitable, because God cannot use you, because God is not glorified in your life. And when the time comes, you will be separated from God forever. That's why the Bible says they have become unprofitable. Now let's look at how the coin was lost. I want you to look at verse 8. Because it says, Luke chapter 15, verse 8. Or what woman having 10 silver coins, she has 10 silver coins, if she loses one coin, does not light a lamp, sweep the house, and search carefully until she finds it. Why would she light a candle? Well, because the coin was lost in a dark place. It was lost in darkness. That's why she has to light a candle. And the Bible tells us that men who do not have the Lord Jesus Christ in their lives, they are in darkness. Jesus said, they love darkness rather than light. So some people are hiding in darkness. Do you know why so many crimes are committed at nighttime? Because of the cover of darkness. Why do people commit crime in secret? So that it will not be known. Another thing about the coin, how it was lost. The coin was lost in dirtiness. That's why the woman, the Bible tells us, began to sweep the house, clean the house. Just like if you lost maybe one very important piece of jewelry in your house, and you look under your bed, and under your bed has so much dust. But the coin was lost in dirtiness. That's why she was sweeping, cleaning her house. And sin is a spiritual dirtiness that needs to be swept away from us by the power of God. Now, not only was the coin lost in darkness, not only was the coin lost in dirtiness, it was also bringing disgrace to this particular woman. These were not just ordinary coins. They were important primarily for what they represented. The fact, brothers and sisters, that you are lost is bringing disgrace to the kingdom of God, to the kingdom of heaven. Because if you and I are not saved, we are bringing glory to the devil. We are glorifying the devil and not the Lord. You were meant to bring honor and glory to God Almighty. All of us are here to give God glory and honor in our lives. Hallelujah. But if you are lost, you are not bringing honor and glory to the Lord. Now, let me give you why it was lost in disgrace. During the olden times, when a man will take a wife, you have probably seen this in pictures or in the olden movies. Women in the Middle East, during that time, when a man will take a woman or a wife or a wife, he gives her a gift of coins. These coins are not ordinary coins. This has important meaning. It has holes through these coins, and they will put it like an ornament around her forehead. You've seen it. Like a bandeau. They will wear that. It means that as she wears this on public occasion, she wears it around her friends. It meant that she belongs to her husband. It tells his relatives that she city is faithful and she belongs to him. It tells her also her relatives, her side of the family, that now she belongs to one man. And usually during the olden days, if she were caught in adultery, if she were caught being unfaithful, they will take one of or two of these coins to leave a gap. So you could just imagine, she probably accidentally, you know, removed, or that one coin dropped out of the strings of coin, and now it is lost. That's why she was so frantic in looking for that coin, because it is bringing disgrace to her. And when it is publicly known that one coin is lost, sa Tagalog, ang laking iskandalo, kahihiyan, anong nangyari sa'yo? Ang magiging comment ng mga tao. That's why she was so rejoicing. She was rejoicing and happy and celebrating when she found the coin, because it has brought this grace to her. In the same way, when you and I come back to God, when we give our hearts to the Lord Jesus Christ, there is great rejoicing in heaven. Hallelujah. Because now you belong to God. You belong to Jesus Christ. You and I were meant. We were created. Hallelujah. For the glory of the Lord Jesus Christ. And one day he will come again. He is the bridegroom of the bride. If you and I are saved, we belong as we are part of the bride of Jesus Christ. Hallelujah. And one day he will come back for his bride, and we will be with him forever and forever. World without end. Now we come to the third part of this parable, the third story. One is the lost sheep. Second, the lost coin. Third, the lost son. You know, the lost son, just like some prodigal sons today, you know, he probably belonged to an upper middle class family. And he went to his father and said, "Father, I know I'm going to inherit something from you when you die, but Father, you know, with due respect, I cannot wait until you die and I will inherit, you know, the things that I have inherited. I have another brother. Why couldn't you just, you know, like if you cast a check, rediscount this check? Why didn't you just give me, you know, the portion that is with me, for me, and I will be on my way?" And the father, for reasons that I don't understand, the Bible does not explain, gave in giving to his request. So the Bible says, he went into a far away place and spent all his money in wine, women, and song. And he was a party boy. The women loved him. You know, it is interesting. And this is human nature. If you have a lot of money, and if you have a big spender, you will have a lot of friends. How many of you know that? They come to you. There will be a lot of friends. "Hey, look at this guy. He's got a lot of money." But when you do not have money, phew. So he spent all his money, and he went broke. And no one will loan him money. And it so happened that in that place, there was a severe famine. Unemployment rate was so high, and so many of the people probably who were his friends were out of job. So what did he do? He went to a man who owned a lot of pigs, a lot of hogs, and he sent him there. You know, for a Jew, the lowest way to live for any Jew is to make a living among pigs. That's the lowest job. That's the most degraded kind of job. So he took it. And the Bible says he would have loved to eat the pods, but he was feeding the swine, the pigs. I'm sure he tasted it. I'm sure before he put yung mga darak, he tasted some of it. He wanted to live. And then, thank God, the Bible says he came to his senses. And when he came to his senses, he said, "Oh, how many of my father's servants are living better than I am now?" So he said, "I will just go back." So he came to a wretched condition. Do you know what it costs to serve Satan? It is the costliest way to live. It will cost you your character. It will cost you your influence. It will cost you your reputation and time. It costs you your health. It costs you love, peace, joy, and in the end, it will cost you heaven itself. Jesus is saying to us today, here is a man who went into a place of depression and a place of degradation, living a life of dissatisfaction. You can read that in verse 16. And then, finally, in verse 17, he came to himself. The second thing that we could see from these parables, first one is the weakness of man without Christ. The second is the character of God as the compassionate Savior. The shepherd going after a lost sheep, we see the rescuing nature of the Lord Jesus Christ. Jesus specializes in rescuing people. Sabi na po sa Luke chapter 19 verse 10, it says, "The Son of Man came to seek and to save that which was lost." And the Lord is still looking for lost men and women today because he wants to rescue them. The woman searching for her lost coin, we see the revealing or illuminating nature of the Holy Spirit. Because you see the Father, the Holy Spirit, and the Son are working together in this parable. The revealing or illuminating nature of the Holy Spirit. Because the Bible says the women

a candle and swept the house until she found the lost coin. It speaks of the ministry of the Holy Spirit, because it is the Holy Spirit that illumines the heart and the minds of people. While the gospel is being preached, the Holy Spirit, you know, illumines men and women and to accept the truth of God. The woman sweeping the floor and the dirt. You know what happens when you begin to sweep the floor? It disturbs the dust. And the dust is disturbed as they fly. You know, and you are doing this. In the same way, the Holy Spirit is disturbing some people in their hearts. Stirring their hearts. The things of this world cannot satisfy. Disturbing their hearts when they're doing something wrong. Just like you and me, we have experienced this before you do something wrong, you know, in your conscience, in your heart, you say, this is wrong. I should not be doing it. It's the Holy Spirit that's stirring your heart. Before you do something wrong, before you sin, there is that stirring. And even after you have committed sin, you cannot sleep. It disturbs your mind. It disturbs your, it takes away your peace. That's the Holy Spirit disturbing. And then we also see in the prodigal son, the forgiving nature and the receiving nature of God the Father. You see, when this prodigal son left home, the father did not forget his son. The father longed for the son to come back. If you are lost, if you do not have Jesus, you know what the God the Father is longing? He is longing for you to come back. He's longing for you to return. Now I have heard some fathers who said, "Now that son of mine, I don't care about him anymore. I have forgotten him. Hindi ko na anak yan." And there are people who says that because they are so disappointed of their son. "You're no longer my son. You're no longer my daughter. Get out of my house." But God is not like that. Hallelujah. God the Father is not like that. So let's read the story. In verse 21, Luke chapter 15, "And the son said to him," or verse 20, "and he arose and came to his father. But when he was still a great way off, his father saw him and had compassion and ran and fell on his neck." Father was longing. You can just imagine the father every day when he wakes up, he would look through the window where he saw his son left many, many, many days ago. Open the window, look at the same road, look if somebody was walking, come back. Oh, that's a stranger. Before he goes to sleep at sunset, looks again at that window. Oh, that's not him. But one day, he looked through the window and there is this guy out there, so long a hair, his beard has grown, tattered clothes, walking barefooted. But the father, his eyes widened as he saw there's something familiar with the way that man walks. You know, each one of us have a way that we walk, that people would know. The way you swing your hand, the way you carry yourself. I mean, you know what I'm talking about. And so when this son was walking, the father said, "Oh, that's my boy. That's my boy." And he did not wait for the boy to knock on the door. It's like some fathers today. Abahala siya. Kung siya'y babalik, siyang umalis, di siyang babalik. You know, pahirap pa, papahirapan pa yung anak na bumabalik. 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

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When he saw him afar off, oh, he ran. That's the only time God runs. He runs to meet any sinner who is coming back to his fold. And the Father runs. The Father ran and met his Son. And the Son, verse 21, said to him, Father, I have sinned against heaven and in your sight, and I am no longer worthy to be called your son. Notice the drama. The Father, as if he did not hear it. He did not say, oo nga, napakaloko ng buhay mo. 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You know, ganyan ang ginagawa mo. You have done this, you have done that. No. It's if the Father did not hear. Father, I mean, I have sinned against heaven and in your sight. But what the Father said instead, hallelujah, in verse 22, but the Father said to his servants, bring out the best robe. Put it on him. He smells like the pigs. Bring the best robe. Put it on him. And put a ring on his hand. Because a ring, hallelujah, is one of the signs of sonship of a rich family. Put on a ring. He must have lost it. He must have gone to whatever pawn shop and could not redeem it anymore. The Son has a ready ring for him. And then he said, sandals on his feet. His feet was probably blistered by now, having no sandals. And bring the fatted calf here and kill it. And let us eat and be merry. For this my son was dead and is alive again. He was lost and is found. And they began to be merry. Then in verse 10, Jesus said, I say to you, there is joy in the presence of the angels of God over one sinner who repents. Oh, brothers and sisters, thank God that you and I return to the Lord Jesus Christ.

0: I believe that the Holy Spirit is speaking in your hearts this very moment about your need of Jesus Christ as personal Lord and Savior. I want you to pray this prayer sincerely. 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This I pray in Jesus' name. Amen.
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2: This is Evidence and Answers radio broadcast with our host, Pat Zukeran. Pat is an author, teacher, and international speaker in the area of Christian apologetics, the defense of the Christian faith. In today's episode, Dr. Joseph Holden and Dr. Patrick Zukeran explore the apologetics of Jesus, focusing on the nature and purpose of miracles. Based on Pat's book, The Apologetics of Jesus, they examine how Jesus used miracles to confirm his claims. They address Hume's arguments against miracles and distinguish genuine miracles from satanic counterfeits. Now let's get right into part one of this two-part discussion regarding how Jesus used miracles.
3: Joining me on the broadcast is Dr. Joseph Holden, author, pastor, and president of Veritas International University, and Dr. Patrick Zukeran, author of The Apologetics of Jesus and co-founder of Evidence and Answers. Joe, Pat, it's great to be with you.
4: Good to be with you both.
5: Yeah, good to be with you again.
3: Well, during this new season on Paradis, we're discussing apologetics, specifically looking at the apologetics of Jesus. Anyone who claims to be God in human flesh, as Jesus did, needs to offer sufficient validations for the claims. And this is exactly what Jesus does. Miracles substantiate Jesus' declarations. Yet throughout history, many have denied or declared miracles impossible or unscientific. To help us navigate these waters of the miraculous, I'm going to begin with you, Joe. Can you define simply what a miracle is and maybe just address a common question? Are miracles possible?
4: Sure, Brian. You know, when we come to miracles, there's all kinds of views that land all over the board, which can even confuse the ardent Bible student quite completely. But when we talk about the importance of miracles, remember, if miracles are impossible, then Jesus can't raise from the dead. Paul tells us in 1 Corinthians 15 that we are men most pitiable, we are still stuck in our sins, that Christ is not risen, our message is empty. So miracles are part and parcel of the Christian faith. It's actually what sets us apart from all the religions of the world. So if you want to define a miracle, to keep it in its simplest, most basic form, miracles are supernatural acts of God. Miracles are acts of God that transcend this normal world, this natural world. If you want a more complete definition, a miracle is a divine intervention into the natural world. It's a supernatural exception to the regular course of the world that would not have occurred on its own otherwise. So in other words, miracles go beyond the natural regular course of the world. Even C.S. Lewis, he defined a miracle as an interference with nature by a supernatural power. Thomas Aquinas, he even defined miracles as an event that produces a power by the power of God alone, causing things to act contrary to what they would naturally have a tendency to do. And from this definition, we as Christians gain two important truths that emerge. One is a miracle is a supernatural event that only God could perform. It presupposes the existence of God because there can't be acts of God without the existence of God. If there's no God to act, then there can be no miracles, which are acts of God. And then secondly, miracles are exceptions to the laws of nature that govern the natural world. And so when we think about what a miracle is, we have to transcend the natural laws of nature. In other words, the birth of a child, some people consider a miracle, or a beautiful sunset, or a butterfly coming out of a cocoon, they define as a miracle. But technically, those are amazing events, but they're not meeting the definition of a miracle. There's no supernatural element that's present there in the sense of violating the laws of nature, if you will. Are they possible? Yes, they're possible because God exists, and that's the only way they could possibly be possible, is because God is not governed by the natural course of events here on earth. He is what you call supernatural. He's above the natural world, and therefore he can change those natural laws, adjust them, make exceptions to those natural laws at any time. So yes, it's important. The resurrection of Christ is the basis of our Christian faith. The definition are supernatural acts of God. That's how we can define a miracle. And then those two important truths that come from it. They're exceptions to the laws of nature, and they're also being performed by a God who is supernatural or transcendent from the natural world.
3: Such a great answer, Joe. Thanks. And I really do appreciate the fact that you really define it as such, that it's not what is part of nature. As you said, giving birth, though we know what people mean when they say, oh boy, this birth was a miracle, but it really isn't. It's something that contravenes it. It goes beyond the natural processes. So much, much appreciated that. Pat, let's move to you now. The Gospels use several words for miracles. Can you give us a short overview of these words? And these words, I'm hoping, will help us understand how the Bible understands a miraculous event.
5: Yeah, Brian, working on Joe's definition here, that a miracle is a special act of God that interrupts the normal course of events. And God confirms his message and messengers with miracles. So they're not just random, they're confirmation of his message and messengers. And so there's several words used of miracles in the New Testament. You know, the one that's most often used, you know, it's the Greek word semeion, which means sign. So this word indicates that miracles give us, you know, it's communicating a message, like a stop sign. You know, when you see that sign, you need to pay attention. You're at an intersection, they stop. It's giving you a message. It's placed in a important position, and it's communicating something to you. So that's the most often used word there, sign. And it's often paired with this other word, teras, or wonder. So often you'll see the two together in the New Testament, signs and wonders. And teras, wonder, I mean, it stresses that something startling, imposing, or amazing has taken place. It causes you to sit there and ponder and say, hey, what's going on here? This is not natural. There's something special going on here. And then another word used is dunamis there, and that emphasizes the power revealed in the miracle, and you know that there is a spiritual force behind this. There's something, you know, as Joe said earlier, something supernatural, someone rising from the dead. That's not caused by lightning or something in nature. There's a supernatural power at work here. A leper being healed instantly. I mean, that's not from nature. There's something supernatural going on here. And I think the last, you know, most popular words is ergon or endoxis. You know, that means works, you know. So like in John chapter 5, when Jesus said, the works that I do testify of me, emphasize that miracles being a work accomplished for the glory of God and confirming the message of Christ. And it accomplishes, you know, something good for the glory of God. And so those are some of the most commonly used words for miracle there in the Gospels and in the New Testament. So when we kind of put it all together, then the terms used for miracle in the New Testament leads us to conclude that miracles are unique. They're extraordinary, causing people to wonder. The Greek word teros, they're brought about by a divine power, dunamis. They're not natural here. Accomplishing some good work for the glory of God, ergon there, and authenticating the message and messenger is coming from God, and we need to pay attention there. The Greek word sign or semeion. So God confirms his message and messengers with miracles. He did that throughout the Old Testament, and he did that through the New Testament. And so when people saw Jesus doing these supernatural miracles, they should have paid attention and made that connection. In Deuteronomy 18, God promised that he would one day raise another prophet like Moses, who would do things similar to Moses. And when you saw that, pay attention. And some got it, you know, like Nicodemus. He comes to Jesus at night and says, Rabbi, we know you're a teacher who's come from God, for no one could perform the miracles you are doing if God were not with him. And so Nicodemus and others made that connection. So that's kind of the words that are used for miracles and tells us, you know, the nature of Jesus' miracles and biblical miracles.
3: Mm, so good. I like how you put those together, Pat. You know, they're unique events, unique and extraordinary events, causing us to wonder at the power of God. That is just a beautiful summary of how the Bible, particularly the Gospels, delineate miracles. Thanks for that. Well, Joe, you know, both you and Pat, you guys studied with Geisler, and I know you're indebted to his work. And I know that he outlined what were called dimensions of miracles, these different facets of miracles. Pat, in his book, The Apologetics of Jesus, also talks about these dimensions to miracles. Can you give us just a summary and overview of these dimensions and maybe explain to our audience what is meant by dimensions?
4: Sure. When we talk about dimensions and miracles, we're talking about what is helpful to identify a genuine miracle. In other words, that these dimensions are present in the historical context in which ministry takes place. So in other words, miracles aren't performed in a vacuum or without any context, that there are certain dimensions that accompany each miracle, and these are helpful for us to discern between what a true miracle is and maybe what just an isolated event that is unusual. It has that wonderful defining characteristic, and there are about a handful of them. I mean, the first one is it has an unusual character that fits the context of the situation. In other words, since it's unusual, it's going to attract attention, but it also fits within a historical and ministry context. This is what separates miracles from entertainment. Or you look in the distance and you find a cloudburst that somebody wants to extrapolate into a divine miracle when it's really not. Or pulling a rabbit out of a hat. There's no beneficial ministry context where the other dimensions are present as well. It accomplishes really some practical or beneficial work, and that's what makes it so unusual in its character, and it fits the situation. Then you have a theological dimension to every miracle, and the theological dimension is God himself. He brought it into being with the spoken word. He can intervene whenever he chooses. In other words, miracles are acts of God. And those acts of God will either be worked through the apostle of God or through God himself. But there is that theological dimension. God is involved. Then you have the moral dimension. And that moral dimension reflects the character of God. It brings glory to him. It shows his values or his forgiveness. Remember when Jesus healed the man who was crippled, he says, so that you know that the Son of Man can forgive sins, rise up, take your bed, and walk. This was a moral good for this man to be able to walk and to understand that Jesus had the power as God to forgive sins. Then you have the doctrinal dimension, and this is connected to the truth claims that accompany the miracle. It confirms both the truth claims or the message of God, namely the gospel, and it also confirms or validates the messenger as well. So it has that validating of doctrine or of teaching or the messenger who teaches this doctrine. And then finally, you have the teleological or the goal or purposeful dimension of a miracle. In other words, the miracles have purpose. They don't happen in isolation or in a vacuum. They bring glory to God. They confirm God's authority to man. And that's what miracles do. In fact, Paul says to the Roman church in Romans 1, verse 4, he says that Jesus was confirmed to be the Son of God according to the Spirit of holiness by the resurrection from the dead. And so you have this wonderful purpose for which this miracle takes place. But then you have a second category, Brian, that actually are characteristics that are attached to the miracle itself. And these are what follow from our reading of the New Testament and the Old Testament, that these characteristics are actually present to all genuine miracles. One is they're instantaneous, they're never gradual, they're always successful. There's never a relapse of a genuine biblical miracle. They always bring glory to God and confirm some message to man. And they were very specific. not vague, like a bad back or an earache. There's somebody out there not feeling well. Well, God has now healed you without verification. There are specific miracles that actually take place. So between the dimensions and the characteristics, we can apply these to any given event within Scripture or even outside of Scripture to discern whether they're actually true biblical miracles.
3: Mm, so good. I really appreciate that, Joe. You know that there's an unusual character, a historical context, theological context, moral, doctrinal, and purposeful. So such great reminders. And it brings me back to when I was taking the classes there at Veritas and listening to Norm talk about miracles. And to this day, it was his discussion on miracles that really have stayed with me, because how he was able to break these down. And it was so good. And of course, in Pat, your book, The Apologetics of Jesus, you also dig into that, these aspects as well. So thanks for that answer, Joe.
5: Pat, Brian, yeah. Hey, you know, let me add to what Joe said. It's important to understand that, because, you know, I teach world religions here at the university, Christian University here in Hawaii, and we do a temple tour, and we go around to the Hindu temples, you know, the different world religious temples, and our students are often caught off guard because the Hindu priests will say, oh yeah, you know, our gods do miracles here. Miracles happen here, you know, and we'll go to the Buddhist temple and they'll say, oh yeah, miracles happen here. And they're just completely stunned. But you need to ask the next question. Well, how are you defining miracle? You know, and they, whether it's a headache or someone got a job when they prayed to their God, well, that's doesn't have the dimensions that Joe just talked about here. So they're defining miracle a little differently here. So it's important to understand what Joe just said.
3: Yeah. And thanks for that living example there, Pat. That is important, because we hear that word tossed around, miracle, a lot, and defining it and understanding the dimensions of what is a miraculous event is very important. And Pat, you bring up a really interesting point that's going to lead to my question to you. Is, you know, a lot of people throw out that term miracle, whether they're Christian or Buddhist or Hindu or Muslim. We hear that term a lot. But we also know scripturally that some have said Satan himself conducted miracles. So my question for you, Pat, is did Satan actually conduct miracles? Are these claims made by these other worldviews, are they miracles? But let's focus in on Satan for a moment. My question would be, did he conduct miracles? And if he didn't, what are these type of occurrences about?
5: Yes, you know, that's important to understand. As Joe stated, you know, miracles have a moral and theological dimension. They're connected with God and connected with truth. And so God would never use miracles to confirm teaching or worldview that is false. You know, so what's going on here? Can Satan do miracles? Well, we see in the Bible that when Moses was performing his miraculous signs before Pharaoh, turning his staff into a snake and things, the Egyptian magicians were able to mimic or copy Moses there. And we see in Mark chapter 13, you know, it states in the future, in the tribulation, or before Christ returns, Jesus says, false Christs and false prophets will appear and perform signs and miracles to deceive the elect, if that were possible. You know, in 2 Thessalonians chapter 2, verse 9, it says, the coming of the lawless one is by activity of Satan with all power and false signs and wonders. So we see that Satan, he is limited because he's a creature, not the creator. So Satan cannot do the caliber of miracles that God can do. Satan is the great counterfeiter. He does counterfeit miracles. And remember, he's a very powerful being who's been around for a very long time.

0: creator. He cannot create or give life. He cannot do, you know, the miracles at the caliber of which Christ and God does miracles, but he can certainly counterfeit them. And many of us have been fooled by magicians. Dr. Geisler used to tell us about a, you know, quote, miracle worker who was going around churches. I think he had his left eye injured in the war. And so they would cover up his right eye with a patch, and he would be able to read the Bible. And he had people fooled all over the world. And even, you know, Dr. Geisler was fooled by this guy. So imagine Satan, most powerful angel, the, you know, counterfeit kind of miracles that he can do to mimic the miracles of God and Christ.
1: Yeah, so good. And you know, what goes to my mind is the book of Revelation, where the Antichrist is going to be able to do some of these counterfeit, these mimic type miracles that really will confuse people and really set people off. And I think, you know, Pat, to your earlier comment about, you know, the temple tour you take your students on, you know, when people are making claims about these miraculous, I think it goes back to what you said. We need to define what a miracle is. We need to look at the dimensions of what a miracle is, and then really look at what the intended purpose is. You know, do they uphold something false? And if so, then they probably are a counterfeit type endeavor. Would you agree with that, Pat?
0: Yes, yes. And also, there are those who claim to do miracles if you give them enough money, you know, or believe enough. And unfortunately, many Christians are also fooled in the counterfeit miracles that they perform. Many of them have got busted, you know, by other, you know, by magicians. You know, their tactics were uncovered. So it's important we understand the nature of true miracles that come from God.
1: Mm-hmm. So good. Appreciate that. Well, Joe, there are counterfeit, they're mimic miracles, if you will, but there's also real, real miracles. And Jesus performed these many miracles. What do the miracles Jesus performed tell us about his person and his authority?
2: Well, I think that's very straightforward. It demonstrates Jesus' power and authority over every aspect of the natural world and the supernatural world. I mean, first of all, it confirms God's message and its messenger. In fact, we see this in the New Testament in Hebrews chapter 2, where it says that at the first was begun to be spoken of, which is the salvation that the Lord came to offer, it was confirmed to us by those who heard him. In other words, it was confirmed through signs and wonders, because verse 4 of Hebrews chapter 2 says, God also bearing witness, both with signs and wonders, with various miracles and gifts of the Holy Spirit according to his own will. So miracles confirm that message of the gospel and also the messenger. In fact, miracles have had such a vast control over the natural world. If you look back in time to Aristotle's what he called categories of the world, or the cosmos, if you will, he said that basically there are different categories within the natural world, maybe a dozen or so, that ultimately govern the natural world and apply to our created world. But if you look to the scriptures, you find that Jesus did something that showed his superiority or his power over these natural categories that Aristotle mm-hmm. had written about a long time ago. For example, Aristotle, one of the categories is substance. But in John chapter 2, you see that Jesus converted water into wine. He took water and made it a substance of the wine.
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0: This is Paul Pascua. 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
3: If the dead are not raised, let's eat and drink, for tomorrow we die. What is the point of serving the Lord? What is the point of sacrifice? If there's no resurrection, there's no motive for service, for sacrificial, enduring, suffering service.
4: Hi, this is Phil Johnson, and you found Grace to You Weekend, the Bible teaching ministry of John MacArthur. For 56 years, John was the pastor teacher of Grace Community Church in Sun Valley, California. And for all of that time, he was the featured Bible teacher with Grace to You. And in fact, Grace to You will always exclusively feature John MacArthur's verse-by-verse Bible teaching. We're grateful for John's legacy of expositing Scripture in a way that was timeless. He did not load his sermons with illustrations tied to current events, but he consistently used the Scriptures themselves to interpret Scripture. And the Word of God never changes, and so by focusing on simply making the meaning of the Bible clear, John MacArthur's teaching ministry remains as practical and as edifying today as it has always been. As you may be aware, John went to heaven last year. In fact, it was 1 year ago last Tuesday. And as a timely way to reflect on our eternal hope in Christ, the hope that has already become a reality for John, we're looking to a series by John MacArthur that reminds us that for the Christian who dies, the end is not the end. And that's the title of this series from 1 Corinthians 15, The End Is Not the End. And so with his message called What the Resurrection Means for You, here is Grace to You Bible teacher John MacArthur.
3: We are returning to the 15th chapter of 1 Corinthians, and I want to read you verses 29 to 34 as the setting for the Word of God. Otherwise, what will those do who are baptized for the dead? If the dead are not raised at all, why then are they baptized for them? Why are we also in danger every hour? I affirm, brethren, by the boasting in you which I have in Christ Jesus our Lord, I die daily. If from human motives I fought with wild beasts at Ephesus, what does it profit me? If the dead are not raised, let us eat and drink, for tomorrow we die. Do not be deceived. Bad company corrupts good morals. Become sober-minded as you ought, and stop sinning, for some have no knowledge of God. I speak this to your shame. That is a fascinating, fascinating little section. A number of questions and a very serious warning and indictment. Just exactly what is going on here? We find that he sees this as an incentive on three levels. A compelling incentive on three levels. Very fascinating portion of Scripture. Let me help you to see what those levels are. First of all, I think Paul is saying here that the fact that we will be who we are in glorified forms, we will be eternally ourselves, but in perfected reality in heaven, both soul and body, is a motivation to salvation. So you see, if we deny resurrection, we lose this great salvation incentive. There's a second incentive here that I think the Apostle Paul lays out for us, about which there is really no doubt. It's in verses 30 to 32. Why are we also in danger every hour? I affirm, brethren, by the boasting in you which I have in Christ Jesus our Lord, I die daily. If from human motives I fought with wild beasts at Ephesus, what does it profit me? If the dead are not raised, let's eat and drink, for tomorrow we die. What is the point of serving the Lord? What is the point of sacrifice? Why am I doing this? Why am I living my entire life in danger every hour? What is the purpose of dying every day? Why don't I just eat and drink and die? If there's no resurrection, there's no motive for service, for sacrificial, enduring, suffering service. And Paul served in the boldest way. He even identified himself as a soldier, as a warrior, as a boxer, as a wrestler, as a runner. Paul and the other apostles basically lived in peril their entire life. At any hour, a blow of persecution could strike them.

0: down and did eventually. Why am I living like this? Why am I risking my life? Why am I in danger every moment from the very moment of my conversion when I was immediately viewed by the Jews as a traitor? Why did I have to be let down over the wall to escape the plotting of the Jews way back in Damascus at the very beginning of my Christian life? Why have I endured all the things that are listed in the letter to the Corinthians, the second letter to the Corinthians? Why do I have to be afflicted in every way? Why do I have to be persecuted, struck down? Why am I always carrying about in the body the dying of Jesus? Why is this necessary? Why is death working in me all the time? Verse 31, I affirm, brethren, by the boasting in you which I have in Christ Jesus our Lord, I die daily. That's not some mystical spiritual thing. Literally, he says, I expect every day to die, to actually die. When he says, I affirm, this is a Greek particle that introduces an oath. He is literally giving an oath. I'm giving you an oath, and I have a right to declare this. I die every day. Why am I doing this? So that I can boast in your faith if we don't rise. It isn't that he's proud of himself. It is that he is grateful for the work the Lord has done. The phrase, I die daily, or the statement, I die daily, is very, very strong. He is really saying, I swear that every day for your sakes, I stand at death's door. Why in the world am I doing this if there's no resurrection? What's the point of putting my life on the line? It makes no sense. If the dead are not raised, come on, let's just eat and drink, for tomorrow we die. Let's just be hedonists. That language, by the way, is directly quoted from Isaiah 22:13. Where it is an expression of the hedonism of apostate Israel. Apostate Israel was so hedonistic in Isaiah's day that they basically lived out this, eat, drink, tomorrow we die. The kind of hedonistic godlessness. Hey, if there's no resurrection, if I don't exist in the future, then why am I doing this? Why am I hoping for a reunion with the noblest and best of all humanity, those that have come to know the true God and live for Him? Why am I giving my life? Why am I sacrificing anything? It's foolish. If there is no resurrection, then let's live like animals. This is what was, I think, haunting Solomon in the writing of Ecclesiastes. Listen to the words of Ecclesiastes chapter 2. This is human wisdom, humanly speaking. There is nothing better for a man, Ecclesiastes 2:24, than to eat and drink and tell himself his labor is good. That's it. Eat and drink. That's all there is. Chapter 3, verse 12, I know there's nothing better than to rejoice and do good in one's lifetime, and that every man should eat and drink and see the good in his labor. In chapter 5, verse 18, here is what I have seen to be good and fitting, to eat and drink and enjoy oneself in all one's labor in which he toils under the sun during the few years of his life which God has given him, for this is his reward. That is absolute hedonistic cynicism. In the 8th chapter, in the 14th verse, we read, there is futility which is done on the earth. That is, there are righteous men to whom it happens according to the deeds of the wicked. On the other hand, there are evil men to whom it happens according to the deeds of the righteous. I say that this too is futility. So I commended pleasure. For there is nothing good for a man under the sun except to eat and to drink and to be merry, and this will stand by him in his toils throughout the days of his life which God has given him under the sun. Everything is under the sun. And if all there is what's under the sun and you're just protoplasm waiting to become manure, what's the point of serving God, sacrificing? Go then, chapter 9 of Ecclesiastes, verse 7. Eat your bread in happiness. Drink your wine with a cheerful heart. For God has already approved your works. Let your clothes be white all the time, and let not oil be lacking on your head. Enjoy life with the woman whom you love all the days of your fleeting life. For this is your reward under the sun. Jesus told us about a rich fool in Luke 12 who said, eat, drink, and be merry, for tomorrow we die. Classical literature is full of this. This infected the Greek world, the Roman world. But if there is a resurrection, then there's every reason to serve and to receive a full reward. We will rise. 2 Corinthians 5, we know that if the earthly tent, which is our house, is torn down, we have a building from God, a house not made with hands, eternal in the heavens. Another eternal body, a resurrection body. But if there's no resurrection, there's no incentive for a reunion. So if you're just going to go out of existence, it's pointless. There's no incentive for service. If this is all there is, you might as well suck up all the pleasure you can. There's a third incentive that Paul mentions. Not only an incentive in the resurrection to salvation and service, but to sanctification. This is very important. Verses 33 and 34. Do not be deceived. And that is a very common warning. Galatians 6, 7, don't be deceived. What you sow, you'll reap. 1 Corinthians 6, 9, don't be deceived. James 1, don't be deceived. It's a present tense. It could be read, stop being deceived. Bad company corrupts good morals. Incredibly important statement. Bad company corrupts good morals. Now, you see the word company in English. I don't know what your version might say. But that is not really the best translation. The company is too benign a word. This is a much more profound word. It is the Greek word homilia, homilia. Its basic meaning is association, communion. In fact, it is used only here in the entire New Testament, but when it is used in the Greek Old Testament, the Septuagint, in Exodus 21:10, it has reference to marital intercourse. It's a very significant kind of association. But more than that, it is used again in the Old Testament, and only those two places, in Proverbs 7:21, and there it is translated seductive speech. So what it is, it has overtones of seduction and even sexual behavior. This you must know. Bad associations, bad exposure to seductive speech, and in other Greek writers, it refers to a lecture or a lesson or even a sermon. We could sum it up and say this: bad teaching corrupts good morals. Bad theology corrupts good morals. Bad associations corrupts good morals. What kind of associations are we talking about? The answer comes in Psalm 1. How blessed is the man who doesn't walk in the counsel of the wicked, nor stand in the path of sinners, nor sit in the seat of scoffers. You don't walk in the counsel of the wicked. You don't listen to their instruction. You don't stop and stand and connect with sinners. And you don't sit and be instructed by scoffers. Bad doctrine, bad perceptions, bad information, corrupts good morals. And here's some bad information. There is no resurrection. That corrupts good morals. If you have the hope of Christ welcoming you into his presence, then you'll understand 1 John 3:3. Verse 2, we are the children of God now, but it hasn't yet appeared what we will be, but we know that when he will appear, we will be like him, a person recognizable, and we'll see him as he is, and everyone who has this hope on him purifies himself just as he is pure. The hope of resurrection, reunion with Christ is a purifying hope. Bad theology, bad instruction, bad teaching, bad belief corrupts good morals. People live their theology. They live their convictions. They live what they believe. Evil companions, evil associations expose you to bad theology, bad doctrine, and that corrupts good morals. So in verse 34, he says, become sober-minded as you ought and stop sinning, for some have no knowledge of God, and I speak this to your shame. If you're following these people who are completely ignorant of God and you're following their bad theology, you should be ashamed of yourself. Stop sinning. Wrong doctrine produces evil behavior. Thucydides tells how when the deadly, fatal plague came to Athens, people committed every unimaginable, shameful crime. He says they snatched every lustful pleasure because they believed life was short and there was no resurrection. They would have to pay no price for their vice. The Roman poet Horace wrote this, tell them to bring wines and perfumes and the two short-lived blossoms of the lovely rose, while circumstances and age and the black threads of the fates still allow us to do so. The fates, indulge. One of the most famous poets, Latin poets, is Catullus. You can Google him and you'll find some interesting things. Catullus wrote this, let us live, my Lesbia. Lesbia was his pseudonym for his lover, to whom he wrote a lot of poems that are still around. Let us live, my Lesbia, and let us love, and let us value the tales of austere old men at a single halfpenny, in other words, cheap and useless. Suns can set and then return again, but for us, when once our brief light sets, there is but one perpetual night through which we must forever sleep. Let's live, let's love before we go out of existence. Take away the thought of life to come, take away the thought of resurrection, take away the thought of accountability, take away the thought of punishment, take away the thought of reward, and life becomes a hedonistic disaster. A metaphor for that is simple and visible to all of us. Watch the news. When riots happen in an inner city and the people know that the police can't stop them, they tear the place down because they know there will be no consequences. The ultimate consequence, of course, for the unbeliever is hell. The ultimate hope for the believer is heaven. Both of those lay a heavy, heavy claim on how we live our lives. So, verse 34, become sober-minded. Think clearly. Live righteously. Stop sinning. Stop your shameful conduct. Does the resurrection matter? Of course it matters. We're going to live forever. The resurrection of Christ is a reality, and because he lives, we will live. Salvation then can be sought in the hope of resurrection, reunion, and resurrection life. Service can be given with suffering and even martyrdom because it will produce an eternal reward in the resurrection. Sanctification should be the goal of our lives here, purity, the goal of our lives here, because we will be rewarded eternally in the presence of the Lord. Anything less than this is a shameful deception. We thank you, Lord, for the promise of life that takes all the emptiness and uselessness of living under the sun away and replaces it with hope for how we live here, how we love here, how we serve here will show up again in our eternal blessing, whereby we will be able to enjoy and glorify you forever and ever. May our hearts be eager to embrace the life that is to come. And may we hold lightly to the things of this world. These things we ask in the name of Christ. Amen.
1: 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And this week, which marks 1 year since John went to be with Christ, it seemed right to focus on the eternal hope that every believer has, a hope that is now reality for John MacArthur. So we've been looking at the sting of death that Christ defeated on the cross and the glorious hope of resurrection that he made possible. We call our current series, The End is Not the End. Now, throughout his many decades as a Bible teacher, John wrote dozens of books, and arguably the one that has been the most influential is the Gospel according to Jesus. It was John's love for the Gospel of the Bible and his concern for people who are self-deceived about their salvation that prompted him to write this book. The publisher had modest expectations for the Gospel according to Jesus when it was released, but it became a bestseller, and it really struck a nerve throughout the evangelical movement, and it still creates a buzz today. 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And then be back next week when John MacArthur begins his compelling study called The Transforming Power of Scripture. It's another half hour of unleashing God's truth, one verse at a time, on the next Grace to You Weekend.
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4: As a gospel media ministry, we seek to communicate Christ's message to various people groups in their respective heart languages. 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Today, we are joined by station manager Ted Dolohan to reflect on God's faithfulness through the years. Kuya Ted, 1143 DZMR, Santiago City, Isabela, celebrated 15 years of God's faithfulness. As a missions radio, what does this identity mean, especially in serving the highland and culturally diverse communities of Cagayan Valley and the Cordilleras?
5: During my early years, before FEBC decided to have a radio station here in Isabela, sabi ko, bakit among radio stations of FEBC are only concentrated in the south and part of Luzon? So wala dito, sabi ko, sa north. And there are lots of tribes and communities that have not been reached yet. So in the celebration of this 15th year, we are grateful to God for how He is working, that we have now little by little infiltrated, or we have little by little reached out to these communities.
4: It's a good thing that you pointed that out, Kuya Ted, because that's the mission of FEBC, reaching people who are the hardest to reach with the gospel message. That is our heart, no? Especially those in isolated communities, especially up in the mountains, and reaching them through their particular tribal language, no? Their unique tribal language. So how does DZMR reflect that mission of FEBC?
5: We have already 7 different heart languages of the different cultures and tribes here and communities in Isabela and Cagayan Valley, particularly also in the Cordilleras that we have been serving. The majority of the people here are Ilocanos, and we have the Ibanags, we have the Itawit, we have the Igorots, the Kankanais. We also have a broadcast for the Kalanguya, the Ifugaos, which is one of the largest listening speaking language in the afternoon program. Lastly, we have the Ayangan language broadcast that we have now in the station.
4: Recently, I believe you distributed 1,000 portable missionary radios, a drive and distribution initiative to highlight your anniversary. So what use is this PM radio in strategically reaching different tribal groups up in the mountains?
5: This 1000 PM radio project is intended indeed to reach out to the communities up there in the mountains to proclaim the gospel of the Lord Jesus Christ until all have heard. We'll share this also to people with disabilities, the PWDs, who could not get out, who cannot go to churches to listen to the gospel. And also, we're giving radios to persons deprived of liberty. We have a person deprived of liberty who was given a radio. He was given a sentence for life imprisonment in the National Beloved Prison. There, he came to know the Lord Jesus Christ, and miraculously, by God's grace, he was released for his good behavior, having been transformed as a Christian while he was in detention. At nung siya ay ma-release, nung siya ay mapalaya na, naging bahagi ng kanyang desire o ng kanyang kagustuhan na maabot itong mga tao na naging katulad niya na isang bilanggo. His ministry now is reaching out to the people of deprived of liberty here at Santiago City.
4: It's a wonderful example of how the Lord uses our broadcast to reach people who need the good news. I am sure in many of your communities, no, in many parts of mountainous areas in Sierra Madre and even in the Cordillera, there are a lot of challenges that you have encountered in reaching people. How has the PM radio helped overcome such barriers?
5: Isa na nakakatuwa na bahagi ng aming ministry dito sa Santiago City ay yung pag-abot sa mga malalayong bundok dito sa Sierra Madre at Cordillera. And indeed, kapag kami ay magbibiyahe doon via road trip, it will take us about 5 hours or even more to be able to reach the place. But we are thankful because we have partnered with the New Tribes Mission Philippines and the Ethnos 360, who help us transport these portable missionary radios to the various places using the helicopter of the Ethnos 360.
4: I can see the essence of partnership in what you're saying. You know, different partners, New Tribes Missions Philippines, Ethnos 360, and FEBC Philippines, all working together to reach people in hard-to-reach areas, no? For them to hear the good news through our broadcasts. When we went to one of the communities and we land on top of the mountain and we engage communities there, and I've heard this, no? When we take pictures, they would say, tag me. Tag me, no? So that means these people are also, these communities are also in social media. How do you see new technology helping us to continue reaching these communities?
5: The trend of the times now is very challenging on the part of DZMR. And we are endeavoring also to reach out to these communities. Other than the broadcast or the terrestrial radio, we'll be able to reach them up through other media platforms. Kailangan na namin na maggumawa ng mga content na pasok at swak sa pangangailangan ng kahit na mga nasa bundok. Even the youth in the lowlands have to be reached with the new content that we have to be keeping our listeners.
4: You celebrated 15 years. What is your prayer and vision for 1143 DZMR Missions Radio moving forward, particularly in reaching the people that we serve, communities, and partners that walk alongside us, and using many tools in media for the wider gospel impact?
5: Firstly, we encourage our listeners and other partners to keep praying. Number one is to pray for FEBC. Weekly, pinadadala ko yung ating mga prayer list para sa ating mga group chats para sila ay ma-inform at patuloy na manalangin sa atin. Ikalawa, because we're a non-commercial stations, nahikilambing po kami sa ating mga listeners to partner with us with your financial support. So this is our prayer na sana lumago pa at patuloy pang dumami ang mga tagapakinig. Marami ang mananalangin, marami ang magpa-partner sa atin through their financial love gift support at partnership sa pamagitan ng ating mga broadcast. Hanggang ang lahat ng mga taga-Region 2, taga-Cordillera ay makarinig ng mensahe ng Panginoong Jesucristo.
4: Maraming salamat, Kuya Ted. 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
6: Good day, everybody. This is your Living Word TV, and I'm Joseph Villamil. We're grateful to be back to share original songs and biblical messages from Pastor Mel Caparros. We desire to bless you and encourage you to live the life God has given you in all its fullness. Let's start off today's episode with a song entitled Jesus by Hannah Marielle, arranged by Homer Campbell.

0: was Jesus by Hannah Mariel and arranged by Homer Kang.
1: And now here's Pastor Mel with his message on 1 John chapter 4 verses 10 to 12 entitled God, the Alpha and Omega.
2: Now, when we look at this passage that we are going to study, it is very clear that God is both the initiator or the author of our faith. He is likewise the end goal of why we have to walk in love. As such, we can say that He is the beginning and the end, or the Alpha and Omega of our Christian walk. Once again, let us understand that our God is the center of gravity. He is the sun by which our life revolves around. And therefore, my dear friends, we are to allow ourselves to be walking in the sphere of life that God has brought us into, being sons and daughters of God. Now, if we walk in His will, it will impact our living directly and send us on a trajectory of growth. And this should really be our goal. Sadly, there are a lot of people who are on status quo basis. They do not want to grow. They are simply on maintenance mode. And this is something that is very sad and very tragic, because as we very well know, Christianity, as well as anything else, is a matter of momentum. And the moment we stop, not only do we lose momentum, actually what happens is we begin to walk on a downward spiral in our Christian lives. And therefore, there is no such thing really as staying in one place. Either we are going up or we are going down, either moving forward or moving backward. And again, our desire is to grow in the things of God's kingdom. So let's unpack our study today, and let's begin with God, the initiator of love and redemption, in verse 10. Let us read once again. And this is love, not that we loved God, but that He loved us and sent His Son to be the propitiation for our sins. Now, the immensity and quality of God's love is seen in that phrase wherein it says He loves us by sending His only begotten Son. And when did this happen? This happened when you and I did not love God at all. In fact, that phrase, not that we loved, is in the perfect tense, which speaks of the standing condition of our stony hearts. In other words, my dear friends, we were in a state of rebellion against God. We were His adversaries, His enemies. There was nothing in our hearts that sought God at all. No religious affection whatsoever. And yet the opposite is true when it comes to God. He is the one who chose to love us even though we were unlovable. In Romans chapter 5, verse 6, all the way to verse 8, it says, "For while we were still sinners," or helpless rather, "at the right time, Christ died for the ungodly. For one will hardly die for a righteous man, though perhaps for the good man, someone would dare even to die. But God demonstrates His own love toward us in that while we were yet sinners, Christ died for us." Now think about this, my dear friends. There was absolutely nothing in us that God should be attracted to help us and give favor and mercy toward us. We were all filthy, dirty, offensive, and as I mentioned to you, in a state of rebellion. And therefore, what we truly deserve was the wrath of God. And yet, instead of God's wrath, we find His mercy and His grace in operation by making that initiative. The initiative, my dear friends, comes from God. Why? Because there is no way it could come from us because of our total depravity. And this total depravity had taken place because of the sin of our parents, Adam and Eve, and they produced in us this original sin. And this original sin caused us to have this natural propensity towards sin. And not only that, a natural propensity to turn away from God. And that is why Romans chapter 3, verse 10 and following is really spot on. It says, "As it is written, there is none righteous, not even one. There is none who seeks for God. All have turned aside. Together they have become useless. There is none who does good. There is not even one. Their throat is an open grave. With their tongues, they keep deceiving. The poison of asp is under their lips, whose mouth is full of cursing and bitterness. Their feet are swift to shed blood. Destruction and misery are in their paths, and the path of peace they have not known. There is no fear of God before their eyes. My dear friends, this is who you and I are. Because of our original sin, we have become totally depraved. We have absolutely no capacity nor ability to seek for God. We can probably think about trying to reach out to God, but there is no true seeking and true reaching out towards God. And whatever we do in relation with God, there is always a selfish agenda in mind. And therefore, my dear friends, there is no one who is pure in the eyes of God, no one who is pure in their desire to seek for God. And that is why Jesus makes the declaration, apart from God's initiative, we cannot come to Him. We cannot come to God. John chapter 6, verse 44 states, "No one can come to me unless the Father who sent me draws him, and I will raise him up on the last day." So clearly, once again, there is no capability nor ability on our part to come to terms with our Lord Jesus Christ. Why? Because we will always have that opposite reaction, desire, and affection against the Lord. Now, in fact, the book of Romans calls us the enemies of God. Romans chapter 5, verse 10, it says, "For if while we were enemies, we were reconciled to God through the death of His Son, much more, having been reconciled, we shall be saved by His life." And once again, we see the grace of God here in spite of the fact that we were His enemies. Now, the Bible says that Jesus provided propitiation to us. Now, what is propitiation? Well, propitiation emphasizes the appeasement or the satisfaction of God's wrath and holy justice. Now, you might ask, well, why should God's justice be satisfied? Why does it have to be satisfied if we are to have redemption for us? Well, the answer is because if God's justice is not satisfied and He just condescends to forgive man without paying the penalty of sin, then it means that God is not holy and He would have compromised His very character. So how can propitiation take place? Well, Romans 6:23 states, "For the wages of sin is death, but the free gift of God is eternal life in Christ Jesus our Lord." Death, my dear friends, is the necessary sacrifice to satisfy the holiness and justice of God. So that's the only way we can pay our debt to God. And by the way, it is an eternal debt. It is a death that is immeasurable and cannot really be paid for. And why is that so? Because we sin against God every single day. So if we think about it, we should be dying 1,000 deaths, 1,000,000 deaths, in fact. And therefore, what we really need is a one perfect eternal sacrifice that would satisfy God. And that would only be possible through a perfect man, and that can only mean only Jesus, the Son of God, the second person, the Blessed Trinity, and the one who took on flesh is the only one who is qualified to make that sacrifice so that God's holy demands would be satisfied. So again, a sacrifice was necessary to satisfy the demand of God's law, but God Himself provided the sacrifice out of His incomparable love. The typology, my dear friends, is you recall the story of God asking Abraham to sacrifice his only son, Isaac. And so Abraham made that trip to Mount Moriah and he tied his son and he was about to strike his son and make his son a sacrifice. But you and I know what happened. Abraham was told to stay his hand and instead God provided a ram to be sacrificed. Well, my dear friends, in this particular case in the New Testament, instead of us being sacrificed, God provided a sacrifice. And that happens to be His only begotten Son, Jesus Christ. So salvation is the story of God reaching down and reaching out to man. The other religions speak an altogether different story. It speaks about man trying to reach God, which, by the way, is an impossible dream. And therefore, my dear friends, if you're listening to me, abandon all efforts to save yourself, because good works will not save you. Only the one perfect sacrifice of Jesus Christ in Calvary is going to bring about your redemption, cleansing and washing of your sins. As Isaiah said, though your sins be as scarlet, they will be washed white as snow. And if you receive Christ as Lord and Savior of your life, repenting of all your sins, asking God to mold and change you, you will receive the free gift of eternal life and salvation. And that, my dear friends, is my prayer to you. In verse 11, we go to God's required response. It says in verse 11, "Beloved, if God so loved us, we also ought to love one another." My dear friends, the word "so" here, when it says "so loved us," is a contrast emphasis, which speaks of the immensity of His love, which is immeasurable. In other words, God's love is extraordinary. You cannot measure it. There is no height, no length, no width, no depth by which we can measure the love of God. God so loved us. And my dear friends, I pray that you will be truly impacted by this extraordinary love. Now, if God loves us being His children, we must likewise manifest this same character in our lives, most especially with one another. Why? Because we happen to be brothers and sisters in the Lord. The Spirit of God has baptized us into this one body called the church, otherwise known as God's household. And therefore, we should be loving one another. When the Bible says we also ought to love one another, it is another contrast emphasis, signifying that this is what is expected of Christians and not anyone else. In other words, if He extended love to us, we will extend love to others. If He was gracious to us, we will be gracious to others as well. If we were granted mercy, then we will grant mercy as well to the others. This is how you and I should respond. Incidentally, if we are unable to do that, to love one another, once again, it may be teaching us that we're not truly born again. Now, going back once again, the word "love" happens to be in the present tense. And once again, signify that this should be the general characteristic of our lives. In other words, our love for one another should be a lifestyle. It should be a way of life. That's how it is supposed to be. Finally, we go to verse 12. God's blessing, His presence, and our maturity. He says, "No one has seen God anytime. If we love one another, God abides in us and His love is perfected in us." Now, the point of John here is nobody has seen God, but if we love one another, we have the assurance.

0: love is perfected in us. Now, His love here could either refer to His love for us or to our love for Him or to His nature. So it is possible that this is not His love for us, but rather our love for Him. So what does it mean when it says, and His love is perfected in us? Now, if it is our love for Him, this is perfected, meaning matured as we love the brethren. Perfected is in the perfect tense, which means that this lifestyle of love is going to mature us and cause us to grow in our faith. The implication is that if we do not walk in love, it will mean spiritual immaturity, and that will be our lot. Again, our desire is to grow. Jesus wants us to grow. Paul wanted to grow. He says, not that I have obtained perfection, but I press on towards the goal of Christ Jesus. Christianity, my dear friends, needs the momentum to propel us forward into spiritual maturity. But many of us have lost the momentum. Why? Because we're not moving forward. We are not going on a trajectory towards righteousness and towards loving one another. And the result of that is a coldness takes place in our hearts, such that we find ourselves drifting away from the center of gravity, which is God. And what happens is carnality, immaturity, and that should not be the case. We need to mature. So once again, my dear friends, very important that we be able to respond in a proper way. Allow me to end in a story. The 1981 Special Olympics state finals were held in Mount Pleasant, Michigan. And nearly 3,000 special athletes competed in summer games in which caring was more important than winning. Another factor that distinguished this unusual competition rather from others was that the participants, all at least 8 years old, were all mentally impaired. According to Bob Becker of the Grand Rapids Press, the events were run like those in any other track meet, with one exception. For each finish, one was manned by what the Special Olympians dubbed as the huggers. Their job, in addition to calling out the winners, was to encourage each competitor throughout the race and to greet each one at the finish line, a hug and a pat on the back. Becker said that love was the key to the event's success. My dear friends, Christianity is proven if we are huggers. Let us love one another, for God first loved us.
1: Amen. God is indeed both the Alpha and the Omega of our Christian life. While we were still sinners, Christ became the perfect sacrifice for our sins so that we could be reconciled to God and be with Him for all eternity. What a beautiful reminder from Pastor Mel. As that truth truly sinks into our hearts, may it not only be another message, but may it change the way we live. Let's ask ourselves this: are we resting in what Christ has already done for us? Or are we still trying to earn God's acceptance? Does the way we love and forgive others reflect the love God has shown us? Let's pray as we end this episode. Our Heavenly Father, we'd like to thank You for loving us when we could never have loved You on our own. Thank You for sending Your Son to be the perfect sacrifice for our sins. Please help us rest in Your grace and to reflect Your love in the way we live each day. In Your mighty name we pray. Amen. 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
1: Everywhere you look, AI keeps showing up. People are using it in all kinds of surprising ways, often with a positive outcome, but increasingly, people are turning to AI chatbots to help them in ways that have experts deeply concerned.

0: Counseling is one field in which specialized chatbots are displacing trained professionals who have spent years looking people in the eye, showing concern human to human. These are the things that chatbots can't do. They can't feel anything. But it's not only a falling clientele that has experts worried. They say chatbots often give poor advice. This trend is not only in the world of secular psychology, but also in the Christian counseling world. But there's great wisdom in holding fast to how the Lord intends us to be comforted through life's toughest days. We do this as believers, supporting one another, holding fast to God's word, and keeping our eyes fixed on Jesus. Welcome to Haven Today, here on the weekend. I'm David Wolin, sharing the great story that's all about Jesus. This is a program called Hope When Life Hurts. I've actually been looking forward to this program because it's a chance to testify to the goodness of God and His sufficiency every day of our lives, even the hardest ones, and on that subject. We recently shared a conversation with my predecessor, Charles Morris, about how the Lord has sustained him in his battle with cancer, and you can hear that on our Great Stories podcast. But today we'll be sharing part two of a conversation that began last weekend with Johnny Erickson Tada. As you may already know, she's lived more than five decades in a wheelchair as a quadriplegic. And the Lord has given her an amazing ministry and a remarkably joyful countenance. This is something for which Johnny is known. And yet, as she'll share today, just getting out of bed to face another day is a two-hour process she dreads. And so she reaches out to her Savior for what she needs to face another day in the wheelchair.
1: Lord Jesus, I hold fast to your word. You are my anchor, and so I'm going to anchor myself in your word. And you tell me in Philippians that I can do all things through you. So I know you will show up. And Titus chapter 2 tells me that by the grace of God, I can say no to my selfish wishes and wants. And I can say yes to your grace and live a godly life in this present age. That's the way I want to live today, Jesus.
0: And that's the way I want to live. How about you? There's only one way to do this, and it's to hold fast to Jesus through His Word, which is precisely what Johnny's Book of Devotionals helps us do. It's called Keeping Faith When Life Hurts. This is an amazing resource for your own walk with Jesus, but it's a great gift as well. And we have it here at Haven, the website, one more time, haventoday.org. And now, reminding us who our Savior truly is, here's City of Light and Jesus Strong and Kind. Jesus.

0: This is Haven Today. I'm David Wolin, and back with us again today, Johnny Erickson Tada. Good to be with you, Johnny.
1: Always good to be with you, David.
0: So we've had the opportunity in my relatively short time at Haven, at least compared to my predecessors, that, I mean, this is a job that people stay in for decades. So I've got a long way to go yet here. But Johnny, do you know, 2.5 years ago, you were my very first interview. We got together with Charles Morris at Ambassador.
1: Oh, come on. Was I?
0: Yep. You were the very first one. I was nervous as all get out and trying not to look like it, thinking I'm going to stumble all over myself talking into this microphone with Johnny. And you were as kind and gracious as you could be, just encouraging us and pointing us to the Lord Jesus. And I forgot all about the microphone. And it's happened again today. So I do thank you for your kindness and joining up together with us over the years.
1: Absolutely. And David, you've become a good friend in this ministry, and I'm sure that many of our listeners consider you their friend, and how familiar your voice is, and steady and calm and always focused on the Lord Jesus Christ. That's a good thing. You're a friend to many.
0: Well, we have to cling to Jesus, and it's His grace when we encounter moments in life that really require that of us. It doesn't feel like a grace at a time. No discipline does, as the scriptures remind us, but our Father is, He knows what He's doing when He is strengthening us through hardship and trial. And, you know, sometimes it looks on the outside like we've really got it all together. I know, Johnny, you've encountered that over the years a number of times. There's you have a lot of admirers out there. I know you're kind of used to that at this point, but you have a joy that flows from you. It would appear, although its source is not really Johnny. And you're quick to point that out. But in your book, Keeping Faith When Life Hurts, you tell a story early on about a woman who approached you at a conference. And I'll just read to you what she said, but then you could tell us the rest of the story. She came up to you and said, "Oh, Johnny, you always look so together, so happy in your wheelchair. I wish I had your joy. How do you do it?" So still today, that you told me that story sticks with you.
1: I remember.
0: Tell us how you answered that.
1: Well, she was looking into the mirror, and of course she caught my reflection in the mirror. She was just capping her lipstick, and she turned to me and asked me that question. "You're always so joyful. I wish I had your kind of joy." And I said to her, "Ma'am, thank you so much, but may I tell you how I woke up this morning?" I woke up this morning hating this paralysis. I felt like crumbling and collapsing under the pressure of one more day of going through a two-hour routine that never varies. People exercising me, my friend giving me a bed bath, my friend putting a corset on, binders and leg bags and Velcro strips, and sitting me in a wheelchair and helping me to breathe, nebulizing chest compression therapy. I mean, I went on and on, and I said, "Ma'am, I woke up this morning saying, Jesus, I can't believe you're asking me to do this again. I'm so tired of paralysis. I can't do it. But for some reason, you think I can. And so I'm not going to trust my feelings. But I'm going to say, I can't do it. But I can do all things through you, Jesus. As you strengthen me, please give me strength for these women today. Please." And she looked at me as though that was an abnormal or an unusual occurrence, that I just had a bad morning. No, I did not have a bad morning. That literally is the way it is every day. And so my first goal in life, as soon as my eyes wake up in the morning and I'm facing a hard day, I got to get myself happy in Jesus. I just have to get myself happy, because the Christian life is a series of tough choices. Growth in Jesus doesn't merely happen. I know Christians, you know, people who find it difficult to live with drive and purpose. They struggle to live intentionally. You know, you shift your life into neutral and you coast through life as though it were a parade that just keeps going on and on.
0: Yeah.
1: And I can't do that. Like I said, the Christian life is a series of choices. And so I've got to make that tough choice every morning. I cannot do this. But Lord Jesus, I hold fast to your word. you are my anchor. The book of Hebrews calls you my anchor. Yeah. And so I'm going to anchor myself in your word. And you tell me in Philippians that I can do all things through you. So I know you will show up. And Titus chapter 2 tells me that by the grace of God, I can say no to my selfish wishes and wants. And I can say yes to your grace and live a godly life in this present age. That's the way I want to live today, Jesus.
0: Mm-hmm.
1: And honestly, David, that is my life. Every day it's a battle.
0: Yeah.
1: When I sit up in that wheelchair, the fight begins against the world, the flesh, and the devil. Mm-hmm. Am I tired? Yes, in the flesh. Do I get weary? Of course I do. But even Jesus had to choose obedience. It says in Hebrews chapter 5, he underwent suffering fully to experience and embrace what it meant like for us to struggle in the flesh.
0: That's right.
1: And just as the Holy Spirit helped Jesus obey, the Holy Spirit helps me obey, helps us all obey. But it's a fight. We have to live with our spiritual antennae up, always, always taking in the signals. What is God's word saying to me right now? So I want to live a life worthy of the Lord, as it says in Colossians.
0: Yeah.
1: I want to live a life that pleases him in every way, bearing fruit in every good work. I want to grow in the knowledge of God, as it says in Colossians. And I hope I don't sound like one of these people that just spout off scriptures. David, well, I live on
0: I love, I exactly. Like, I was going like to say, Jesus, it's just flowing out of you. This is you're just sharing your meal with us, you know, food and drink. We need this.
1: Well, real quickly, and it was in John chapter 6. You probably know it better than I do. Jesus says, my words are food and they are drink, because he told his disciples to eat my flesh, drink my blood. And of course, it's a gross analogy, but I think that Christ wanted to get home. He wanted to push the point with his disciples. This is how intimate you must be with me.
0: Yes.
1: You must be this close to me. Our union, you know, our union in me means you live on my energy. You are the branch that stays connected to the vine.
0: That's right.
1: You're not a cell phone that can disconnect with me and then go get some spiritual charge.
0: That's right.
1: And once you're fully charged and you can get back into life, no, you must always abide in me.
0: Yes.
1: Stay in me. And then Jesus says this eerie thing in Matthew chapter 10. He says, he who endures to the end shall be saved.
0: Mm-hmm.
1: And I think God gives us that, that little, oh my goodness, this is how critical it is. This is how high the cosmic stakes are.
0: Yeah.
1: They are. And we have to endure, persevere, run the race with perseverance.
0: That's right. That's right.
1: Oh, I haven't sounded like a...
0: No, you're connecting all these dots that are so precious to me. And you're quoting some of my favorite passages too. John chapter 6, for me, was a turning point, actually. I remember, this is many years ago, but I remember being very bothered by it. I mean, you said that this analogy is gross, but of course, Jesus wouldn't actually concede that. And that was partly what I was grappling with. And I watched him. There's three times the followers, which are the leftovers of the crowds to whom he multiplied bread and fish the day before, you know, come and follow him to the other side of the lake because they want more. And Jesus won't give it to them this time. And then he speaks this, you must eat my flesh, drink my blood. And then they go back and forth three times and he keeps sort of like doubling down and it gets really even more intense. And he just won't concede that it's a metaphor. Even at the very end, they walk away. Like this is the point at which the crowds walk away. This is when Jesus gets canceled, right? By everybody but his disciples. And I thought, why wouldn't you just concede that? Jesus, why would you not just say, look, I'm not speaking literally. But and then here's, I think, where the Lord finally brought me. What if there's a literalness that's even bigger than the literal way that we read it? What if our lives actually need Jesus more than our bodies actually need to chew food and drink it to be hydrated.
1: Ooh.
0: What if real life is actually bigger and better than that, and we just can't see it?
1: We can't see it.
0: So we think, Jesus, why don't you just concede that you're not being literal? But in fact, it's so much deeper. He can't help us to get there any other way than to leave us in the tension of it.
1: Bingo, you've hit the nail on the head once again, David, because our eyes are still, you know, we see men as trees walking. We don't quite see the clarity of the spiritual world. And yet the rooms that we are in right now are probably populated with so many unseen beings, and I'm not including only angels, but demons. I mean, we are surrounded. We swim in a spiritual world that we cannot see. And I think that's why our adversary tries to entice us with the physical world, with the is to be assumed as a physical concrete world. But the real concrete world is the world we cannot see. And you know, you've given me new, fresh insight into that particular scripture in John 6, because I long to be able to see. Let me see your face, Jesus. I think that's the groaning of all of us. The more intimate I become with him, I want to see him. And so that metaphor pushes us to have the view of, what is it, 2 Corinthians chapter 4, verse 8, I think it's 18, where it says, set your eyes not on things which are seen, but which are unseen, because things which are seen are only temporary, but things which are unseen are eternal. Can we live that way?
0: Not on our own. Not on our own. We need Jesus, and we need the things that push us into him more deeply, which usually take the form of hardship, suffering, and trials, which is part of the way that the Lord redeems, even using the hard and dark things of this fallen world to actually draw us and bring us nearer to the heart of Christ. And he proves himself faithful every time. And you've been writing extensively about this all these years. There are so many other devotions in your book, Keeping Faith When Life Hurts. We've just kind of scratched the surface. But Johnny, with the time that we have left today, I'm wondering if there is anything that for you is top of mind. When we talk about God's purpose, sovereign purpose in the things that we face, when the day comes, when it crosses over from just being normal irritating, normal hard, normal frustrations, and maybe it's the straw that breaks the camel's back for us. Maybe it's more like a grand piano. Those things happen and they fall on us and they befall us, and we think, this is it. Like, how could a good God bring me to this point and ask me to endure this? We have people listening today that are feeling that if they haven't thought it out loud. Where does your heart go when you get the chance to speak to that person?
1: Well, when people question the goodness of God, and sometimes I have questioned God's goodness when I travel abroad and I have seen the worst of suffering come upon a child with a disability. When I want

0: me, it's like the Mount Everest of God's mercy. It's so displayed the goodness of God against stiff-necked, stubborn rebels. And I'm including all of us dog nasty sinners. Yes, even you listening. We're all dog nasty sinners. But how good of God to give us the cross and Jesus so that we might know that one day the suffering will be behind us and we shall be with the Lord forever. And what good thoughts there are.
1: Yeah, and it does strike me that amid everything else that we see on display there on the cross of Christ is preserved for us this side conversation to the thief on the cross next to him and being crucified there next to the Lord of heaven and earth, his suffering terrible, but nothing like that of Jesus. Yet Jesus could look to him in that moment of most extreme suffering and darkness and say, just a little longer.
0: Just a little longer.
1: Today you'll be with me in paradise. For us, even in the darkest moments where Christ meets us, having been through his own darkest moments, he says, look ahead. There is something beyond this that far outweighs it all.
0: Oh, your words just a little longer speak to me so powerfully right now in this wheelchair, and my hip hurts like crazy, and my lungs are hurting, and just to think a little longer, hold on, Johnny, just a little bit longer. Oh, and what a day of glory that will be when it's all behind us. We look at earth in the rearview mirror, and sorrow and sighing shall flee away. He shall crown us with everlasting joy, and those who enter Zion will do so with great singing and great hallelujahs. I can't wait.
1: Well, so for you, for me today, for those who are listening, we look to Christ, even if all we can do is just turn our heads on the cross that we've been called to bear, to look again at Jesus who's next to us. And let's hear him say it again, just a little longer. Just a little longer. Johnny, just a little longer, sister. One day we'll be together in paradise.
0: Oh, and all of us who are listening, all my friends, all your friends listening, what a grand reunion that will be. And the best thing is that it won't be the day of Johnny or the day of David. It'll be the day of Christ, his crowning, his glory day.
1: Amen.
0: And we, it says, we will crush Satan under our feet. Isn't that wonderful that we will help him do that? And I just can't wait to see him judge fallen angels and be crowned and his name vindicated. And the new heavens, a new earth, and an earth, a new earth. Yeah, a new earth. It's going to have all the earthiness that you can imagine. It's going to have it'll be a perfect place where all of the things that I hope I might one day do, like ride horses and swim in streams and mow a lawn and rake leaves. And I think all that's going to happen again. My hands will work and we'll be busy, but yet perfectly at rest. All at once will be so active, yet so serene. Oh, it's just a joy to think about.
1: Well, it's a joy to think about it with you, Johnny. Thank you for being with us today. This was a lovely conversation, and it was a blessing to me. Parts of the conversation a surprise, but all of it a blessing. Thank you.
0: Thank you too, David. Thank you so much. Just a little while. Just a little longer.
1: Just a little longer. Amen.
2: 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I'm David Wolin. Won't you come back again next time? We'll be keeping it all about Jesus. It's the great story here on Haven Today.

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1: 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We do our best to study context and let scripture speak for itself. Ang programang ito ay isang teaching ministry ng Union Church of Manila, a church of many nations committed to making disciples who are transformed by the gospel of Jesus Christ. All right. 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
6: Daniel 6.
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3: Verses 1 to 9, ito yung plot against Daniel. Verses 10 to 18, this is when Daniel was singled out for punishment. 19 to 24, this was the ordeal and the rescue. Ginamit ko yung ordeal, hindi siya punishment. Mapapaliwanag din natin yan mamaya. And then finally, verses 25 to 28, vindication ni Daniel. Tingnan natin yung verse 1 sa chapter 6. 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
2: Yeah.
3: Tinutukoy dito, meron nang bagong superpower. 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
2: Mga iba't ibang sources as to who Darius is. One is that Darius was just a title.
3: Tama.
2: It's not a name.
3: It's not a proper name. It's just a title. A throne name.
5: Si Chief.
3: Parang gano'n, no? 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
1: So now we are on, so merong three high officials. Daniel was one to whom these satraps should give account so that the king might suffer no loss.
3: Ang nakakatawa dito, nagpalit na ng superpower.
2: Si Daniel
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1: He's 80 plus na eh.
3: Something siguro. Like that probably. Pero bakit kaya si Daniel napili pa din? Tingnan natin yung verse 3.
4: Daniel became distinguished above all the other high officials and satraps because an excellent spirit was in him and the king planned to set him over the whole kingdom. Magaling kasi siya eh.
3: An excellent
4: spirit
3: was in him. Sabi nga dun sa verse 3, Daniel so distinguished himself among the administrators and the satraps by his exceptional qualities.
2: But this was seen.
3: Recognized na.
1: To the point na the king actually planned to set him over the whole kingdom.
3: Right. Tsaka teka lang, kami yung kasama mo. Kapwa mo kami Persian o kapwa mo kami Mede. 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Bakit inuna mo pa itong sinakop natin na to?
1: So,
3: they went as a group.
1: They went as a group.
3: Ano yung pinagkaisahan nila?
1: To bring Daniel down.
3: Paano?
1: Unless we find it in connection with the law of his God. Yung reputation talaga na he's spotless. Pero kung pwede natin gawing religious yung labanan.
3: Doon natin siya masisira.
1: Pwede natin gawing masisira. 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They just don't agree with his religion, with his worship. Pero other than that, his reputation is stellar.
3: Grabe itong mga lawmakers na to, no? Ano ang inuuna nila sa paggawa nila ng batas?
4: Sarili nila.
1: Even si Darius, I don't think he had a problem with Daniel being
5: a follower of Yahweh.
3: Hindi naman siya issue eh.
5: You'd see it through the next verses na he actually didn't mind. Especially yung declaration niya sa dulo, may your God. Ganyan.
3: Kaya ano nga itong ginawa nilang batas?
5: Verses 6 to 9.
2: So then, these high officials and satraps came by agreement to the king and said to him, O King Darius, live forever. All the high officials of the kingdom, the prefects and the satraps, the counselors and the governors are agreed that the king should establish an ordinance and enforce an injunction, that whoever makes petition to any god or man for 30 days except to you, O king, shall be cast into the den of lions.
3: Doon ka lang sasamba
2: kay Darius.
3: Kay Darius. 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
3: Oh, buong taon na kaya. 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But I just find it very weird na gagawa ka nilang naman ng edict, pampayabang. 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
2: Like
5: eh.
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5: Oh, ridiculous. 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
3: 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So 30 days pwede na it's acceptable.
4: Enough. It's long enough para mahuli na nila si Daniel.
5: Yeah. Yung
2: so agenda yun naman
5: nila.
2: Talaga yung
5: naman yung agenda talaga. Wala siyang pakialam eh.
3: Kumbaga nagagamit lang dito si Darius.
2: Yes.
3: Diba?
4: And he doesn't realize it.
3: Hindi niya nare-realize na nagagamit lang siya. Para lang dun sa agenda ng mga leaders na to.
5: It's very interesting, yung pattern of the rulers. Daniel 1 to 6 is big characters who are rulers. Eh. You'd see the different characteristics. You'd have a ruler who's like a super bully. And then you have another ruler na he's on top, but he's actually not on top. Iniikot-ikot na pala
3: right.
5: siya dito.
3: Ikaw na ngayon dapat pinaka-makapangyarihan sa Babylon. You're Darius. You have that title. Pero hindi ka pala talaga makapangyarihan. Kasi nagagamit ka lang. Eh.
2: Nauuto ka.
3: Nauuto ka lang.
5: Thinking about that and also about power, no?
3: No, that's the vanity of earthly power.
5: You might have the rank, but are you really in power?
3: No.
5: Parang ganun, eh, no?
2: When you are craving power, yung mga ganyang maliliit na mga pampa-boost ng ego mo, papatulan mo.
5: Na yung pala, hindi na pala ikaw in control.
2: Uh-oh.
5: It's your desires kasi you're a beast, diba? Yeah. Yung nga yung theme.
3: Kasi nga eh, diba, all beasts, they are only driven by their instincts and desires. Ganyan sila mag-isip lahat. 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
2: Yeah.
3: Oo.
2: So pagka hindi nila ginawa, they will be cast into the den of lions.
3: Okay, kailangan malinaw. Ano daw ang parusa?
4: Be thrown into the den of lions.
3: Okay, tatandaan natin yan. 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
5: Okay.
3: Now in verse 10, nalaman ba ni Daniel kung ano yung decree?
4: Oh, he knew.
3: Kahit nalaman niya kung ano yung decree,
4: tinuloy pa rin niya.
3: Oh, dead ma.
5: Business as usual.
3: Oh. Ganun ba? Bawal pala. Okay.
5: Sige, let's read that.
3: Hindi siya natinag eh, no?
4: He went to his house where he had his windows and his upper chamber open toward Jerusalem. He got down on his knees 3 times a day and prayed and gave thanks before his God as he had done previously.
5: As he had done previously.
3: Walang nabago.
5: Business as usual.
4: Hindi naman ito yung parang, magre-rebelde ako. He's just hindi. Doing what he's been doing.
5: Consistent lang. Ganda nga nito kasi he could have just said, you know, God, sige, break muna tayo for 1 month. Ha. 1 month lang naman eh. Inconvenient kasi.
3: Oo.
5: Diba? Pero I think it is in these situations, in these little situations, dun lalabas kung sino talaga yung hari sa buhay natin.
3: Right,
5: no?
3: Right. Yeah. Diba, lagi nating binabalikan yung Romans 13:1-7 at marami nagsasabi na dapat mag-obey ka lang dun sa governing authorities. Naku, paano to? Si Daniel eh, sumubay.
4: No? Deliberately against. Oo.
3: So, totoo ba na you just blindly follow the governing authorities? Is that how we are supposed to understand that?
5: Well, from Daniel's example, I think he knows who is the one on top. The governing authority above all governing
3: above
5: authorities.
3: Above all governing authorities.
5: And he is the one to be followed right. Beyond anyone.
3: Pinakita nga ni Daniel na you don't blindly follow any human leader. Kaya basahin natin yung Acts 5:29.
2: Peter and the apostles answered, "We must obey God rather than men."
3: ito isang magandang principle na pinakita rin sa atin ni Daniel. Mm. Sino pala yung nagsasalita sa Book of Acts?
2: Peter and the Apostles answered.
3: Peter and the Apostles, sinabi nila,
2: we must obey God.
3: It's imperative that we obey God. Only God is perfect. And therefore, we only have to submit to His authority. Absolutely. Mm. 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
5: blanket statement. Maybe in a special episode coming up in the next few weeks.
3: Right. Tapos pansin niyo may habits kasi siya eh.
2: Yeah.
3: Ilang beses siya nagdarasal?
4: Three times a day.
2: Actually, hindi naman nakasabi na 3 times a day siya nagpray talaga. He could have been praying like 30 times a day.
3: Pero,
5: he got sinabi? Down on his knees 3 times a day and prayed and gave thanks before his God.
3: As yeah, then, previously, so mukhang may pattern o may habit.
2: Mm-hmm.
3: Sige, tingnan natin ano ba kaya ang basihan niya, ano yung nag-inspire sa kanya na gawin ito. Psalm 55 verse 17.
5: Evening and morning and at noon, I utter my complaint and moan and He hears my voice.
3: Ito ba dapat tayo din ganun? Is this a command? No. Walang rule na 3 times a day tayo magdasal. In fact, kung magdadasal ka as followers of Christ, as followers of Yahweh, kung magdadasal ka, is that limited to 3 times a day?
5: Throughout the whole day eh.
3: Oh, kung tutunghayan niyo yung kwento ni Nehemiah. He was talking to the human king and simultaneously, he was also talking to the King of Kings. Ganun siya mag-pray eh.
5: Nakaka-relate tayo dyan eh. Yung parang may sasagot tayo tapos biglang,
3: Lord!
5: On that moment.
3: Yeah, so this habit was just inspired by the psalm. So siguro, nagustuhan niya, no? Makapag-pray nga ng 3 times a day.
5: Yeah.
3: Pero hindi naman to sinasabi na meron tayong rule na, oh, dapat ha, morning, afternoon. 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First Kings.
2: Okay.
3: Chapter 8, 35-36.
5: This is the prayer of Solomon.
4: When heaven is shut up and there is no rain because they have sinned against you, if they pray toward this place and acknowledge your name and turn from their sin when you afflict them, then hear in heaven and forgive the sin of your servants, your people Israel, when you teach them the good way in which they should walk and grant rain upon your land which you have given to your people as an inheritance.
3: Para may anticipation ng ano to?
5: Deliverance. That God will hear and forgive the sin of their people.
3: When?
2: They will be far from this place.
3: Right. May anticipation eh. Na mawawala kayo dito sa lugar na to. And when that happens, you pray.
5: Towards Jerusalem.
3: Bakit kaya?
2: Does
3: the temple contain God? Hindi naman, di ba?
4: It's not.
3: Hindi naman eh. Hindi mo nga makocontain si God kahit saan eh.
4: Pero parang yun yung dwelling place.
3: Oh, kumbaga, ito yung chosen place where His people would come to worship God. Kumbaga, simbolo na sa lugar na to, dito tayo pupunta kung gusto nating sumamba sa Kanya. Pero, nung wala na ang temple.
5: Wala na. Dinala na nga yung mga items eh.
3: Nga eh.
5: Chapter 1 pa lang eh.
3: Chapter 1 pa lang, natangay na lahat eh. Sinira nga yung temple. Giniba yun eh. Pero pag humaharap sila doon.
2: Yung longing to go home.
3: And longing to be.
2: To be with God.
3: With
2: to be in
3: God.
2: Communion with God.
4: Kasi naka-exile sila eh.
3: Naka-exile sila. Kaya doon siya humaharap. Not that he doesn't think that God is not everywhere or I mean God is not omnipresent.
5: But there's an emotional attachment
3: merong
5: that God had
3: eh.
5: given.
3: Para mas yung mga listeners natin, magkaroon sila ng mas malino na understanding dito. Ano kaya magandang analogy na pwede natin gamitin?
5: Pagka nasa ibang bansa, magagather kayo for a party and then you'd eat Filipino food.
3: Right.
5: Parang it reminds you of a place that you longed for or a place that you are from.
3: Oh.
5: Parang gano'n. May emotional attachment yun eh.
3: Right.
5: I don't know if that's a...
3: Pwede. Oo,
5: pwede.
3: Kasi naalala ko nung tumira ako ng Amerika eh. Maski nga yung mga TV shows, Filipino movies that I don't even care to watch.
5: Panoorin mo.
3: Oh, naku, pumupunta ako dun sa mga...
5: Sila Shawi.
3: Rental. Yung mga Pinoy stores na meron mga VHS pa nga.
2: Betamax.
3: Oh, hindi naman. VHS. VHS rentals sa US. So, panoorin ko. Because of that longing to connect to your culture. So, palagay ko ganito rin yung ginagawa ni Daniel dito. Kaya humaharap siya towards that direction, Jerusalem. Kasi may longing. 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Longing to connect to God. 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Anong ginawa nitong mga detractors ni Daniel?
2: Nag-abang.
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3: 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So medyo exposed din siguro. 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
1: Tapos may sinabi yung hari na mahalaga.
3: Ito. May your God whom you serve continually deliver you.
1: Sana ma-deliver ka pa. 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
0: Mm.
3: It reminds me of Psalm 146, 3 and 4.
1: Mm.
3: Put not your trust in princes, in a son of man in whom there is no salvation. Ang ganda lang ng power play dito na si Nebuchadnezzar, Babylon was like the big bad. Mm. And then nung lumipas na sila, it's like, yay! 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Ito na nga, the king is actually in favor of Daniel and still, Daniel still has problems like this. Mm-hmm. And it's like earthly power we can't really trust. One resolution to one earthly problem is not a permanent solution.
1: Yeah. I think this story has a parallel. Yung kwento rin kay Esther na hindi alam nung hari that he signed an edict that would actually
3: endanger his queen.
1: Queen. His wife. Diba?
0: And this was going to be years later. After this story.
1: Exactly. Oh, naulit na naman. Naulit na naman siya. Okay. In verse 17, dahil nga wala nang magawa,
0: a stone was brought and laid on the mouth of the den. It was sealed with his own signet ring.
1: May signet ring. Anong ibig sabihin kaya nun? Anong kahalagahan nun? Signet ring.
3: Basically, government approved.
1: Oh, hindi to pwedeng galawin na.
2: Kasi pag binuksan yan, masisira yung seal.
1: This is final.
0: I read a commentary that said itong about the sealing. Hmm?
1: Pero sino nang makakaligtas sa mga leyon? 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Ano bang naging reaction ng hari? Verse 18.
3: The king went to his palace and spent the night fasting. No diversions were brought to him and sleep fled from him. So medyo stress.
1: Stress siya. Meron din akong gusto yung paliwanag dito. Itong ginawa na to kay Daniel is an ordeal. It's not execution. Ano ibig sabihin nun? Kasi to practice to ng mga sa ancient Near East. Ang gusto mo lang malaman dun sa ordeal ay if you survive it, then you are innocent.
3: Ah, okay.
1: Yung execution, guilty ka na kasi kaya papatayin ka.
3: Yeah, I noticed that kasi by the break of day on verse 19, the king comes back to
1: check. Kasi nga, ordeal ito. This is not execution per se.
0: So this is the worldview of the Persians?
1: In ancient Near East, in general, this was their understanding. Yung suspect, he's subjected to an ordeal if he's suspected of a crime, pero hindi pa sigurado kung talagang guilty siya. 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So that would explain later why the king had to check the den if Daniel was actually alive or not.
0: Mm.
3: Yeah.
1: Verse 19 na tayo.
3: Okay, so umaga na.
1: Siyempre, puyat yung hari.
3: Takbo siya. Cried in a tone of anguish, Daniel, servant of the living God, has your God whom you serve continually been able to deliver you from the lions?
1: Okay, ito yung sinasabi na that this was an ordeal.
3: Kung inosente ka, your God will help
0: deliver
3: you.
1: If this was execution, there was no point to even inspect the den and check whether Daniel was alive or not. Kasi it doesn't make sense. Bakit siya nagpunta doon para malaman pa kung buhay nga ba siya? 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Anong chance mo na mabuhay ka pa?
3: And then ang sinabi ni Daniel, which is the only line he gets this whole chapter.
1: Ganda ng bati niya sa hari. May the king live forever. Oh my goodness, siguro nung narinig ng hari, yun, buhay! Siguro, yung puso niya napalundag, ano?
3: Grabe, no?
1: Ordeal kasi to, alam ko, na hindi siya guilty. And then Daniel explained how he got rescued.
2: May God sent his angel and shut the lion's mouths and they did not harm me.
1: God sent his
3: angel.
2: He shut the lion's mouths.
1: Okay. The lions were not able to hurt him.
0: Because I was found blameless before him and also before you, O king.
1: After he was subjected to this ordeal,

0: He was proven to be
1: innocent.
0: Innocent si Daniel saan?
2: Sa law.
0: Intindihin natin kung ano yung law.
3: To make petition only to the king.
0: To pray only to the king, which he did not do.
3: Yeah. So
0: he prayed to Yahweh.
3: Oh.
0: Ano yung innocence doon? That the law itself
3: is faulty.
0: Yes.
4: Ah.
0: That the law itself is faulty. Why?
2: Because hindi dapat wino-worship or pinapray yan.
0: Hindi talaga dapat.
2: Hindi siya talaga dapat.
0: Wala kang choices eh. You're not given any choices. You are only to pray to one God. So even if he violated, he did. He actually violated that law. Grabe to. This is so confusing to the king.
4: It might be by the law, but it is not just. It is not right.
3: Because this is a law that's written by men.
4: Men.
3: And men are
4: fickle.
3: Sinful.
4: Yeah.
3: And particularly they don't necessarily make good laws.
4: Well, they have their own agenda as to why they want that law there.
0: Summarily, this law was said to be wrong to begin with.
4: Yeah.
0: It's corrupt, it's immoral, it's ungodly. And so for Daniel to violate, so to speak, that law, hindi siya violation. It's confronting that evil law. And God proved to everyone that what Daniel did was not wrong. Tapos nung tinapon pa nga sila, binong kasama pati mga bata.
4: Grabe, no?
0: Masyadong malupit ito.
4: Oo nga eh.
0: O, yung mga misis, yung mga basta.
4: And I think yun yung problema about evil eh. Nadadamay pati yung mga tao na
0: totoo.
4: Hindi natin
0: mahilig tayo dun sa reasoning na eh wala naman akong sinasaktan eh. Eh ano ngayon kung ginagawa ko to? Ako lang naman ito eh. That is
3: without
0: a very myopic view of sin. Right.
4: And I think other people are always affected by anything that we do.
3: Mm-hmm.
0: Kita mo nga, di ba yung naging reaction ng mga leon?
4: Finally! Breaking of the fast!
0: Look at that. The lions overpowered them and crushed all their bones.
4: Gutom na gutom.
0: Gutom na gutom sila. Puntahan na natin yung huling parte nitong story. And this is
4: so
0: about
4: this is
0: the vindication.
4: To 28?
0: Okay, 25 to 28.
3: Bago na namang decree.
0: Bago na namang decree.
4: Hilig talaga sa mga decree. Mga to, no? Grabe.
0: Pero tapos na ba yung 30 days?
3: Di pa.
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0: Ito yung medyo challenging sa akin eh. 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
3: Oo,
0: dito
3: nga,
0: pa nahirapan eh.
3: Again, going back to Esther, dahil hindi mabali yung edict ng king, kailangan gumawa ng bagong edict.
0: Counter-edict.
3: Oo. So, is this a counter-edict?
0: It's probably the counter-edict.
3: I make a decree that in all my royal dominion, people are to tremble and fear before the God of Daniel. For he is the living God, enduring forever. His kingdom shall never be destroyed, and his dominion shall be to the end. He delivers and rescues. He works signs and wonders in heaven and on earth. He who has saved Daniel from the power of the lions.
0: Paano nito na-counter yung unang decree? Parang hirap isipin, di ba?
4: If I were to guess, it's like, no, wait, I'm not gonna guess.
0: Okay. Sabihin
3: ko sana, guess? Anyway. Like kasi yung unang decree was to pray to the king. Tapos ito naman, to tremble and fear before the God of Daniel.
0: Ito yung mahirap unawain dito. Did he give an exemption kay Daniel? Remember, Daniel was proven innocent.
3: Mm.
0: And the proof of his innocence also proved that the edict
2: was wrong.
4: So they botched the edict completely?
0: I don't
2: Possibly.
0: Know. It's a possibility. You know, again, in the practice of the Persians, how do you do it? You just have to write another edict to counter that.
4: Mm.
0: This could be the counter edict, but I'm not very clear.
4: Yeah, we're not sure about
0: We're not
4: that.
0: Very sure.
4: Yeah.
0: But the point is, Daniel's rescue, his redemption, proved that whatever Daniel was doing, praying to Yahweh, was right. And that the edict was wrong.
3: The first one.
0: The first one.
4: Mm-hmm.
0: So, ano itong nilalaman ng edict?
2: He is the living God, enduring forever, and his kingdom shall never be destroyed.
0: Sinabi pa that this is a God who rescues and saves. So this was his conclusion about the God of Daniel.
4: Kahit ginawa na ni Yahweh yon para kay Daniel, wording pa rin ni Darius, and fear before the God of Daniel.
3: Not the God of Darius.
4: Parang yung kay Nebuchadnezzar. It's like, yeah, your God.
0: So ibig mong sabihin, nag-convert si Darius?
2: Madali lang pa rin tanggapin na may isa pang God kasi polytheist sila.
0: Oh, kasi polytheist nga naman sila. Welcome, lahat.
4: Galing, bigyan ng jacket.
0: Sige, di ba? Oh, pwede na yan. Okay ang Diyos na yan. Sa respetuhin niyo yan, ha? So ngayon, paano na-vindicate ng Panginoon si Daniel?
3: Because he continued to pray to God despite the edict. After everything that's happened, it was still proven even to himself na I did the right thing. It was right of me to continue to trust God, even if it seems na sobrang bleak na no aking future. When I was studying this actually, na what if I was the one there? Would people say the same things about me? Oh, she's faithful in everything she does. Would I have had integrity if I was the one there?
2: Tsaka it's admirable na kahit alam niyang 1 month lang yung degree, hindi niya talaga kinompromise.
0: Hindi niya tiniis na lang. Ano?
4: Yun nga, na it's really in these little inconveniences doon natin makikita na si Lord ba talaga is Lord of our lives. Right.
0: You know, for someone in exile, lumayo ka na dun sa bansa mo at lahat na ng symbols ng religion, ng iyong identity, culture mo, tinanggal na lahat. 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The kingdom of man and the kingdom of God. And Daniel knew that his loyalty should be to the kingdom of God.
4: Which shall never be destroyed, and his dominion shall be to the end.
0: This will in fact be clearer when we go to the apocalyptic literature part of Daniel. Yung turnover ng rulers, ganun na naman eh. Meron talagang isang kingdom na magtatagal. 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At isang maganda ring example ni Daniel sa atin, that he is an evangelist. Lahat ng pagkakataon ginagawa niya to proclaim who God is.
4: Yeah.
0: He gets the story out.
4: Yeah.
0: The story about God. Kailangan marinig ninyo.
4: And always pointing to
0: always pointing
4: for
0: to
4: this.
0: Yahweh. Always yeah. pointing to Him. Mm-hmm. Yan ang maganda dun eh. 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He's an evangelist. 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His faith is very public.
4: So that is Daniel 6, and that is the end of the narrative part. Stay tuned for our next episodes on the apocalyptic literature ng 7 to 12. Medyo matindi, medyo rock and roll yung part na to. In the meantime, if you got something out of this, we'd love to hear from you. Please email us at ucminterface@gmail.com. Thank you very much. Don't forget to subscribe and see you soon on the next episode. See ya!
0: Alright, God bless.
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1: Poblacion, Makati, Philippines. 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There's something about this place that keeps drawing you back. Not because it remains the same, but because it never does. 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

again and again. Ever since traveling to Shanghai, I've grown a real love for Chinese cuisine, especially hot pot and Chinese barbecue. I've been craving Chinese barbecue, or Shao Kao as they call it, but finding a place that does it authentically, not that easy. So when I heard about the Yum Yum Barbecue in Poblacion, I got curious. People were saying things like, "It tastes like the ones I had in China." And with a 4.9 rating on Google Maps, I mean, that says a lot. So naturally, I had to see for myself. Here we are at Yum Yum Barbecue. It's tucked in a quaint street inside the central streets of Poblacion in between Mariano and General Luna Street. The space is pretty big, clean, cozy, and well-kept. I saw a Chinese staff member serving, and he looked like the owner, which feels like a good sign. There are some Chinese locals here as well dining in, so that's more good signs. This brunch, I'm going all in on the Shao Kao I've been craving. It's nice that you can order on an iPad. I mean, this place is not unlimited, so you order a la carte. For me, that's fine, because sometimes if it's not unlimited, that means you're getting quality over quantity. I got 5 Shao Kaos, a spicy Sichuan pork skewer, a signature lamb skewer, a Xinjiang lamb skewer, another signature lamb skewer, because why not, and a chicken skin skewer, and of course, a bowl of rice. As a Filipino, I really cannot eat good meat with noodles or veggies or any other thing. I need my rice. Rice is the best. They have a pretty diverse menu. Aside from skewers, they have cold appetizers, Chinese main dishes, and a wide array of drinks. Beer, wine, soft drinks, juice, you name it, this place knows their stuff. Barbecue this savory needs something to balance it out. While I was ordering, they serve 4 side dishes, and surprisingly, it's banchan, Korean side dishes. So this is actually more of a Chinese-Korean spot, which makes sense, especially with the Korean characters I keep seeing around the place. So that's interesting. We've got fermented cabbage, like a lighter type of kimchi, and here we have some fermented radish and some pickled vegetables. And it's so yummy. I think this is a good pair with the Shao Kaos because these skewers can be quite oily and dense. You need something to balance it out with a light, crispy, and fresh flavor profile. They have seasoning packets for your skewers. Spicy, sesame, and barbecue. So I believe this is where you'll roll over the skewers later. It's my first time to see a barbecue place offering packets, because usually other places give sauce than dry seasonings. So this is positively intriguing. The charcoal setup they put in the burner are like rectangular blocks instead of deformed chunks. Very satisfying to look at. They have a pretty huge exhaust system outside. 3 long vents stretching all the way up to the rooftop of the building. So in front of that is a mini tent, and that's where they heat the charcoal, which is really interesting to see. It's very hot that they needed a lot of fans to reduce the burning feeling of air when the staff gets the coals. And now, the barbecues are finally here. Oh my goodness. That's very good. That Chinese flavor I've been craving, I'm completely in awe. I'm completely satisfied. Every bite of the barbecue meat is really, really tasty and juicy. The umami flavor bursts in your mouth, and the meat fat melts in your mouth. It's so good. It's also not too oily, which is great. The standouts would have to be the Xinjiang lamb skewer
and the signature lamb skewer. The difference between the two is that they'll cook the sinjang lamb skewer in the kitchen for you, and for the signature lamb skewer, you grill it yourself. Not sure what's the reasoning behind that, but either way, both are really incredible. The lamb skewer has a really rich, deep cumin flavor, and I think it's the best shaokao I ever had. Anything lamb here is probably gonna be a 10 out of 10 too. Their lamb meat is really good, and I really like their beef skewer too. It has the same juiciness with the lamb skewer. The rest of the skewers are 9 out of 10. Except for the chicken skin skewer, I'd give that a 3 out of 10. It wasn't really giving any kick of a flavor, like what you'd expect a shaokao to be. But honestly, that's a small miss compared to how good the lamb and beef are. I think the best part of eating here at Yum Yum Barbecue is seasoning the skewers. It's like their secret magic sauce. Except it's literally dry. The lamb skewer, that's a 10 out of 10. If you roll them over to the seasoning, it's a 20 out of 10. Just don't forget to ask for ice, and they'll be generous enough to give you a bucket. It's really good drinking ice cold water, especially when you're in front of a really smoking hot charcoal burner. You should try it sometime. I could just eat Chinese barbecue all day. Shaokao all day, baby. Not even exaggerating, this is the best shaokao I've tried here in the Philippines. And that 4.9 rating on Google Maps, for me, it's a solid 5 out of 5. I'm just so glad I tried this place, because I already know I'm coming back again and again and again whenever that shaokao craving hits.

Poblacion is a city where you get the best of both worlds. You can eat at a hole-in-the-wall spot alongside the chaotic streets. But just across it, you can find some quiet and serenity. And most importantly, some AC. Since it gets hot and humid here in the Philippines, especially during summer. Century City Mall is the mall in the middle of the hustle and bustle of Poblacion. We're taking a short walk around Tupatunaw, a very Filipino term, which is the habit of walking around to digest and help everything settle after a heavy meal.

Just a few steps away from Century City Mall sits a hidden gem called Altre, a specialty coffee shop quietly tucked away from the usual Poblacion crowd. Altre feels like its own little world. Cozy, intimate, and thoughtfully designed. Altre is an Italian word that means beyond, and in many ways, the place lives up to it. At its core, it's deeply Filipino, but with subtle Middle Eastern influences woven into the menu. You can see it in creations like the Bucuccino and Bicol brownies, alongside dishes like shakshuka and cardamom coffee, a fusion that feels unexpected yet natural. As a Filipino, I was very curious to try the Bucuccino. So I got one, and I tried it. It reminded me of the coconut coffee I had in Vietnam, but this one feels closer to home. You can really taste the character of Philippine coconut. It's creamier, it's fuller, and comforting. For me, it leans more like a dessert drink. It's rich, smooth, indulgent, especially since I usually prefer my coffee strong. For sweets, their highlights are the Davao and Bicol brownies. Davao is a region in the southern Philippines known for producing some of the country's best cacao, represented here as a rich, classic milk chocolate brownie. Meanwhile, Bicol is famous for its bold, spicy cuisine, reflected in a unique, spicy brownie. They use siling labuyo, a native chili, creating a flavor that starts sweet and then slowly builds into a lingering heat. It's subtle, but memorable. Trying the Bicol brownie really surprised me, to be honest. I never really imagined the fusion of spice and sweetness, especially coming from the notes of chocolate. It's like a combination I really didn't expect, but it works. It's something uniquely Filipino, which I'm very proud of. The space of Altre Specialty Coffee tells a story. Near the counter, you will find a Baybayin script in the walls of Altre, translating to the word kape, which means coffee. Baybayin is an ancient pre-colonial Filipino writing system, now a beautiful symbol of Filipino heritage and identity. From their Capiz-inspired coasters, and as you look up, you will see also the ceilings in Capiz-inspired fashion. The space really feels intentionally Filipino. Maybe in Altre Specialty Coffee, what beyond means is really in the way that they treat every single person that comes into the space. Simple things like refilling your water without being asked, or thoughtfully clearing your table with a gentle gesture of saying, para makawork po kayo. In English, it means so that you can work. Small gestures, but they reflect something deeply Filipino. The Filipino warmth, care, and genuine hospitality. And it's something I really appreciate. In a cafe culture where some places quietly wait for you to leave, Altre invites you to stay. And that's what truly sets it apart. It's not just a specialty cafe. It's a space that feels personal. Something that goes beyond. It's not Poblacion without a good Filipino night market. During the weekends, Poblacion comes alive, especially in these open spaces that turn into hubs of flavor and energy. If you just want to enjoy local Filipino food and straightforward meals, this is a great place to go. The food is simple, honest, Filipino at its core. From street food and homestyle variants to grilled meats, seafood, and everything in between. Here you'll see the culture, the vendors, the people hanging out and having fun. Filipinos love a good night out with food indeed. It's a kind of place you go to unwind with friends, to end your night on a high note.

0: Maybe that's the thing about poblacion. Why it begins with a P? Because it lives in paradox. The paradox of poblacion. Loud, but quiet. Chaotic, but connected. We were only here for a day, but poblacion isn't a one-day place. You just know, there's always something more waiting for you when you come back to poblacion.
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4: So I'm following this wonderful devotional, no, in my quiet time with the Lord. And today, ang ganda ng devotion ko. The devotion that I was chewing on this morning talks about David and how God prepared him to be king, no. I realized that when God prepared David to be king, hindi niya muna tinuruan si David on the art of being a politician or how to be a good military strategist or an economist or how to work with people and plan for a city. You know, when God was training David to be king, God sent David into a solitude, no, and taught David how to be a shepherd and taught David how what it means to be shepherded by God. David learned the very valuable and significant lesson of depending on the Lord. Today, I hope that we would learn the meaning and the importance of depending on the Lord. Magandang araw ka, Agapay. Welcome to Kapitira, 15-minute program where we talk about the goodness and the greatness of our God. Samahan niyo po ako. Ako si Pastor Rolly Victira. Magkapi po tayo at magkwentuhan patungkol sa salita ng Diyos. Ang passage po na pag-aaralan natin sa araw na to ay matatagpuan sa 1 Peter chapter 3. Babasahin po natin yung verse 18. 1 Peter chapter 3, verse 18. Bago po natin basahin ito, let's join our hearts in prayer. Father, we thank you because you have won the victory for us. Thank you, Lord, for your dependence on God. And because of your faith in the Lord, you have won the victory for us. And now we can depend on you, Lord Jesus, as we navigate our life. Lord, we commit our time together in the Word. We worship you in Jesus' name we pray. Amen. 1 Peter chapter 3, verse 18, this is what it says. For Christ also suffered once for sins, the righteous for the unrighteous, that he might bring us to God, being put to death in the flesh, but made alive in the spirit. It is very normal for a Christian to go through times of difficulty. In fact, it is abnormal for a Christian not to go through times of trials and difficulty. Hindi ba sabi ni Jesus sa Luke 9:23, if anyone would come after me, let him deny himself and take up his cross daily and follow me. The Christian life is a life of cross-bearing, hindi ba? And as we navigate our life in the Lord, no, it's very important na yung perspective natin ay clear kung saan ang leading ng Panginoon. And Peter here brings out, no, and points us to what we should be looking at as we navigate our Christian life, especially in times of difficulty and suffering. Sabi niya, always think about the Lord Jesus Christ. Sabi dito, for Christ also suffered once for sins. No, it's very important to have a clear understanding about what Jesus had gone through for us. No, especially as we navigate times of difficulty. Because I'm thinking about King David, hindi ba? And his struggle and war with Goliath, no? And sometimes I'm thinking, sino ba ako dito sa story na to, no? Ako ba si David dito? Ako ba si King Saul dito? You know what? As I'm meditating on these things, and especially in line with the First Peter, no, I come to realize na I'm neither King David nor King Saul. Who I am in this story of David versus Goliath is the armies of Israel, hindi ba? Yung army ng Israel at that time, they are very afraid, they were scared, they were cowering, they were hiding in the face of this giant, no, this enemy. But then somebody steps in and says, you know what? Di nyo siya kayang talunin, di nyo siya kayang kalabanin, but I am willing to put my life at risk and face the giant that you cannot defeat, no? So that in my victory, you also would have victory. And so David, as the story goes, di ba, he defeats Goliath, and the kingdom of Israel wins the victory. And because of that, they were able to pursue the Philistines and to subdue them, di ba, and, you know, experience the victory that they have in the Lord. In the same way, diba, Jesus is the greater David. No? He's the son of David. No? And he faces the problem that everybody is facing, no? And ito yung problema talaga natin. The wages of sin is death. ito yung problema natin. And Jesus steps in and says, you know what? You cannot defeat this enemy. Hindi mo yan kaya. Pero I am willing to put my life on the line. I'm willing to give up my life in order to win the victory for you. So in my victory, yan ang ginawa ng Panginoon. No? In Jesus' victory, we also have victory. Hindi naman ibig sabihin yun na wala na tayong gagawin, di ba? Pero we are waging war, and we are living our Christian life, pursuing sin and defeating sin. Not in the position of sana manalo tayo, pero dahil panalo na tayo, meron tayong courage na talunin itong mga bagay na humahadlang sa atin. It's very important to think about Jesus and what He has done for us. And remember, first and foremost, that what Jesus had done for us is sufficient. Ibig sabihin, enough na to. Wala na kayo tayong kailangang idagdag pa dito. He has already won the victory for us. Yun yung sabi ni Peter, di ba? For Christ also suffered once for sins. One time, big time. Isang beses lang, hindi na kailangan magdagdag pa. Author of the book of Hebrews, in Hebrews 9:24-28 says, "For Christ has entered not into holy places made with hands, which are copies of the true things, but into heaven itself, now to appear in the presence of God on our behalf." Sabi dito, verse 25, "Nor was it to offer himself repeatedly, as the high priest enters the holy places every year with blood not his own, for then he would have had to suffer repeatedly since the foundation of the world. But as it is, he has appeared once for all at the end of the ages to put away sin by the sacrifice of himself. And just as it is appointed for man to die once, and after that comes judgment, so Christ, having been offered once to bear the sins of many, will appear a second time, not to deal with sin, but to save those who are eagerly waiting for him." Jesus suffered once and for all. Wala na tayong kailangang idagdag, wala na kailangan parang i-contribute. Jesus had won the battle decisively. So, think about this. In Christ, all your sins are forgiven. Lahat. Your darkest, shameful, and most devastating sin has been dealt with by Jesus. Yes, even the ones that you yourself struggle to forgive. Jesus paid it all. Think about this also. In Christ, there is no present struggle, suffering, and sin that you cannot overcome by the Holy Spirit. God has already accepted you. His embrace will change you from within, and His acceptance of you already guarantees your full sanctification. The Lord is able to bring to completion what He has already started in your life in Jesus. And thirdly, in Christ, you know, God will love you unto eternity. There is no future or any circumstance that would tear you away from the love of God. Look at Romans 8, no? And appreciate what God has done for us in Christ. Sabi nga ni Jesus on the cross, di ba? It is finished. Tapos na talaga. So it's very important, no? As we navigate our Christian life, no? to be in Christ, no? If you do not have this for certain sa buhay mo, come to the Lord, give your life to Him. There is victory in the Lord. Now, His victory also is very important to remember. It is enough because it's also substitutionary, no? Substitute, no? May kapalit, di ba? Sabi dito sa Romans, sa 1 Peter 3:18, for Christ also suffered once for sins. Look at this, the righteous for the unrighteous. May substitution na nangyari dito. Yung tayo yung unrighteous dito, siya yung righteous, di ba? Sabi sa 2 Corinthians 5:21, for us to appreciate this substitution, no? For our sake, He made Him to be sin who knew no sin, so that in Him we might become the righteousness of God. Everything we deserve in life, yung mga karapat dapat sa atin ay hatol ng Diyos. Ang deserve ni Jesus ay ang favor ng Diyos, ang kabutihan ng Diyos, ang pagkikisama at communion ng Diyos. 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So whenever you think about what you're going through in life, di ba? Yes, it is hard. Pero that is not the hardest thing that you have to deal with, because the hardest thing, the penalty for our sins, has already been dealt with by Christ. No, it is a substitute, and we are reaping the benefits of Christ's righteousness. So pagkaharap natin ng Panginoon, no, suot-suot natin yung kabutihan, yung perfection ng Panginoon. So ang nakikita ng Panginoon sa buhay natin ay yung righteousness ni Jesus, no? At yung kasalanan natin ay binayaran na ni Jesus, and he removed away our sins as far as the east is from the west. You know what? Unless we see how great of a sinner we are, yung unrighteousness natin, we will never know how great of a Savior we have. Yung kabayaran ng kasalanan natin ay binata ng Panginoong Jesus para sa atin. And because of this, no, Christ's suffering is sufficient, it's substitutionary, and it is also satisfying. Yung ginawa ng Panginoon para sa atin, it really fulfills yung deepest desire ng kalooban natin. Sabi sa 1 Peter 3:18, di ba? For Christ also suffered once for sins, the righteous for the unrighteous, that He might bring us to God. Napaka-importante na, no? Ang objective ng Panginoon sa pagbayad ng kasalanan natin is not to make us rich, it's not to make us physically healthy, it's not to give us fame and all of the things that the world gives. No, the Lord gives us something the world can never provide. Jesus, because of His suffering, gives us the true and deepest joy that we could ever have in the presence of God. Sabi ni John Piper, sa napakagandang libro niya, God is the Gospel. Sabi ni John Piper, Christ did not die to forgive sinners who go on treasuring anything above seeing and savoring God. And people who would be happy in heaven if Christ were not there will not be there. The Gospel is not a way to get people to heaven. It is a way to get people to God. It is a way of overcoming every obstacle to everlasting joy in God. If we don't want God above all things, we have not been converted by the Gospel. You know what? The good news of the Gospel is that we can be in the presence of God. No? We can be in the presence of God. Sabi sa Psalm 16 verse 11, You make known to me the path of life. In your presence there is fullness of joy. At your right hand are pleasures forevermore. So in Christ, no, as we move to Christ and away from our sins, we are not being deprived of pleasure. In fact, the cheap pleasures are being removed from us so that ultimate joy could be experienced by us in the presence of the Lord, no? The reason why Christ died for us is to bring us into the very presence of God. And I tell you, my friends, wala nang ibang makakasatisfy ng pangangailangan ng kalooban natin higit pa sa presensya ng Panginoon. As we go on through life, no, remember, focus your attention on Christ and His suffering. He understands what you're going through. He understands what we are going through. And remember that yung pagbata niya ng kasalanan natin, the price that He paid is sufficient for you. Wala ka nang kailangang i-add or subtract doon. It is substitutionary. Tapos na sa Panginoon ito, and it is all satisfying. It gives us joy. So as we navigate life in Christ, very important, katulad ni David, we learn to be dependent on Christ. What, how we are dependent in Christ privately, this will manifest publicly as we go on with life. Bago po tayo maghiwa-hiwalay, let's join our hearts in prayer. Father, we thank you for this time in your word. I pray, Lord, that as you did with David, tulungan niyo po kami to learn dependence on you privately, at hayaan niyo po ito to manifest publicly as we trust you every step of the way. We thank you, Lord, for this time in the word. In Jesus' name we pray. Amen. Maraming salamat po sa pagsama sa akin sa Kapitira, ang programa natin ay nasa Facebook at Spotify, at syempre po dito sa FEDC Radio TV. God bless you po. I'll see you again next time. Bye.
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6: 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At sa atin pong pagsaserve sa Panginoon, we have to give our best and never forget sa atin pong mga paglagong spiritual, kasama ho dyan na lumalago ang ating character, conduct, kaya po pati ang ating mga relationships ay nag-i-improve. 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It's Galatians chapter 1 verse 10. In connection din sa ministry ni Paul, ito naman yung kanyang binanggit. 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Or am I trying to please people? If I were still trying to please people, I would not be a servant of Christ. Totoo, no? 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No? Share si Jesus as our salvation, and the problem is the sin problem. 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It's about obeying God and denying self. So, yung unang category, self or Christ? At yung category, a Christian must learn to deny himself or herself in order to serve Christ. Kailangan munang itatwa ng tao ang kanyang sarili bago makapaglingkod sa Panginoon. 33% lang yung nag-agree. 45% nagdi-disagree. 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I try to avoid situations in which I might be tempted or think or to do immoral things. Ito ang galing, ha? 52% agree. 25% disagree. 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When I realize my attitude does not please God, I take steps to try to fix it. 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Read the Bible and meditate on the Word of God to understand God's will and character. 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So very important yun. 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Joshua 1:8, keep this book of the law always on your lips. Meditate on it day and night so that you may be careful to do everything written in it. Then you will be prosperous and successful. So napakahalaga na ang aklat ng kautusan ng Panginoon laging nasa ating labi. 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So they commit it to memory and they recite it. And then of course, palagian. 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We may change na magaganap. 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